0: be called extra virgin within 48 hours.
1: People do have some olive trees in their backyards, Gary, around the city. We see them floating around. Do you sort of take on new plants these days, or if people wanted to clear them from their yard and preserve them and donate them, is that even a possibility or not really a thing you can do?
0: No, most of those trees would be far too big to transplant.
1: Yeah, right.
0: And we're probably restricted by the amount of area we've got and on the grove. Some of the soil's not very good. It's very clay soil, hard to get the roots through. But we do go out and pick at people's premises.
1: All right.
0: We've got a few around town that we go to and as best we can.
1: Do you still find it quite an enjoyable practice as well, Gary? Whether it be just sort of walking the crop and doing a bit of pruning to actually the time when it comes to press and the magic happens?
0: Every day it gets harder. I don't bend like I used to, and there's only a couple of us in town at the moment. Most people are from out of town and moved away, etc. But yeah, I still enjoy it. It's a good interest and keeps me out in the sun.
1: And if someone was looking to snag a bottle of olive oil, how would they go about getting their hands on one here locally produced?
0: We supply the Broken Hill Tourist Centre, usually Top End Meat. Where else do we go? The deli.
1: Yeah, so it's floating around a bit.
0: Yes, we got a few outlets and they can contact us. We have a website which is run from Sydney. That's out of my realms.
1: But it's
0: But
1: there.
0: it's there and my contact number's on it and Steve's and yeah, so it's only a matter of a phone call and we'll do the best we can.
1: Although you say it's still getting a little bit harder as the days go by, Gary, it still sounds like you're speaking with a strong amount of passion for it. I thank you for your time on the program this morning.
0: Thank you for the opportunity.
1: It's always a pleasure to talk about olive oil. Can't get enough of it myself. That was Gary Ferguson, one of the founding members of the co-op from Broken Hill Gourmet Products, the Olive Grove, near that overpass leading to South Broken Hill. Have you seen it? Are you aware of it? Or maybe has your eyes just been opened? Well, they had a bumper crop last year. They make the olive oil in the city. That I did not know, that they're pressing it here in Broken Hill. That is actually quite awesome to hear. Why am I getting hungry? It's 9:30.
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3: News headlines.
1: And it is time now to get the latest. Oliver Brown, good morning to you.
4: Good morning, Patrick. Making news this hour, shark attack victim Leah Stewart has briefly woken up from an induced coma about a week after she was bitten at Coogee Beach in Sydney's east. The 34-year-old teacher and mother has had multiple surgeries, including surgery to amputate her arm, after she experienced significant blood loss from bites across her arms and legs. Miss Stewart's brother, Joshua Stewart, says doctors were able to reduce his sister's level of sedation to bring her out of the coma and speak to her loved ones. Wildlife experts say Australia isn't waiting for bird flu to spread before acting, with contingency plans already in place to protect vulnerable species. Veterinarians and conservation groups are preparing response strategies, while researchers investigate whether vaccines could help safeguard high-risk wildlife if the virus becomes established. Liberal frontbencher Jonathan Dunningham says the coalition is willing to work with the government to pass the NDIS changes this fortnight. The Greens yesterday negotiated to extend an inquiry into the bill for 8 weeks in a deal that will also see the party back the government's tax changes. But Senator Dunningham says the coalition is ready to work with the government to pass the NDIS bill before the inquiry reports back in August. And in sport news today, England has been left frustrated by Ghana playing out a nil-nil draw at the FIFA World Cup in Boston. The Three Lions had a header hit the crossbar late in the match and now sit on 4 points with one win and one draw. Earlier, Cristiano Ronaldo scored 2 goals to become the first player to score in 6 World Cups as Portugal defeated Uzbekistan 5-0. There'll be more news at 10 o'clock.
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1: Coming up before 10 o'clock, Daryl Braithwaite with Raph Epstein on 774 ABC Melbourne and his retirement from live performances. You'll be hearing from the great man soon. But next, we're going over to the RSPCA in Broken Hill. As we enter into these winter months, what are we doing to make sure that our lovable furry friends are at their best and keeping warm themselves?

0: It's Friday, I'm in love by The Cure. 21 minutes to 10 is the time. Coming up shortly, we'll be hearing from Daryl Braithwaite after his announcement of stepping back from live performances. But right now, the weather is cold and the RSPCA has put out a timely reminder not to forget about your outside pets in this kind of weather. Emma Perry is the manager of the RSPCA here in Broken Hill. Emma, good morning.
1: Good morning. How are you today?
0: I'm going very well, thank you. We tend to talk in the summer months about, you know, taking your dog for a walk in extremely hot days and how their paws are quite damaged by the hot surface, but winter is just as tricky and challenging.
1: Yes, it can be. I guess for different reasons, but yes, it's a good time to remind people on how to care for their pets during winter, things that they should think about, they may notice, maybe an exacerbation of things like osteoarthritis. And for outdoor pets, I guess, giving them a few tips on how they can best look after them in the cold weather.
0: What are the immediate go-tos that you think of when it comes to combating cold weather with our furry friends?
1: Things like ensuring they have warm, waterproof and windproof jackets or bedding that they can seek shelter in when it's really cold outside.
0: What about coats for dogs and actually putting something on them? Are some dogs more accustomed to that, or is it a bit of a learning thing that they have to get their head around when they have something strapped to their body?
1: Yeah, I think different dogs or different pets tolerate different things. So I think most animals well tolerate things like a dog coat, but you do get the occasional ones that aren't as keen.
0: You come home from work and you see it lying in the backyard, they've taken it off within 10 seconds.
1: Exactly right, yeah.
0: This has got to be perseverance, I guess. Emma, in this sort of space as well, the more common household pets like cats and dogs, for instance, are they susceptible to colder weather when it comes to maybe getting sick? Can they get sick or change their behaviour?
1: The biggest thing that we probably see in the colder months is things like osteoarthritis, yeah, and joint disease flaring up a little bit. I think a lot of people experience that as well when the weather cools down. Sometimes, yeah, their arthritis plays up, and that's probably the biggest thing that we do see in the colder months. But something to not get complacent about is always things like parvo. Unfortunately, we have continued to see some cases as it cools down. So always a good time to remind people to make sure their pets are up to date on their parvo vaccinations.
0: It's very easy to make an appointment, for instance, with the local RSPCA to get those shots done?
1: Absolutely, yeah. So currently we have 3 permanent vets here in Broken Hill, which means that we don't have huge amount of wait times for things like vaccines and routine appointments.
0: With osteoarthritis in our pets, Emma, is there a way to determine if, for instance, the family dog is suffering a bit more? Do their bones crack when they stretch, or are they a bit more lethargic?
1: I would say reduction in activity is probably one of the biggest things that people notice, or stiff when trying to mobilise and things like that. They tend to be the things that people notice the most, but there are some great resources online these days, things like quizzes and stuff like that we'll go through certain behaviours and whether you've noticed those, or whether you've noticed they've stopped jumping. That's a big one in cats, is people notice their cats stop trying to get on the table or the bench and things like that. So they're kind of the things that we see owners noticing the most.
0: Very unlike cat behaviour, not to be jumping everywhere, I guess.
1: Exactly, yeah, exactly. And there are some really good treatment options these days for osteoarthritis and pain management if it's needed. So I encourage people to, maybe if they're noticing a bit of a change in behaviour in the colder months, to maybe make an appointment with their vet and, just see if they think that might be something that's happening.
0: Outside of cats and dogs, Emma, what about birds and maybe fish or fish ponds? Yeah. Is there any pieces of advice that you give out at this time of the year for them?
1: Yeah, so for birds, I would make sure that they have nesting boxes with some insulating material that they can go into when it's quite cool. For things like outdoor fish that are maybe in a pond or something, you can look at installing a water heater or a pond heater that can help. I'm also not a keeper of fish, but I do hear that often in the cooler months you do need to reduce the amount of food that you're giving them as they're not quite as active when it's cool. So that's something to keep in mind as well.
0: And is it still quite customary to put blankets or towels over bird cages at night?
1: Yes, I think so, and that can be helpful. I would probably recommend popping something waterproof over that as well, just in case, you know, there is frost or anything like that that occurs in the early hours of the morning. Also acts as a good windbreaker as well if it, we get quite windy here sometimes.

0: So we all know that the wind can have a bit of a chill on it, so something that will protect them from that is always good.
1: And outside of giving off the advice and tips and tricks for helping our lovable pets stay nice and warm, Emma, everything else going smoothly at the Broken Hill RSPCA these days?
0: It is, yes. Yeah, unfortunately, like I mentioned earlier, we have seen parvo cases continue to come in even as it cools down, which normally we tend to see it in the warmer months. So it's yeah, it's not nice to see that occurring. So we always like to remind people that's always around, and it's a really good idea to make sure your pet is up to date.
1: And always good to get up to date with yourself. Thank you, Emma.
0: Thank you so much. Have a good day.
1: Pleasure as always. All the best to you and the team at the RSPCA Broken Hill. That was Emma Perry, the manager there at the local RSPCA. We're getting colder and colder. What about your lovable pets? When it comes to birds or fish or cats or dogs, just make sure that they're comfortable and living their best life as we get colder and colder. We can turn the heater on and add an extra layer, but sometimes they can be a little bit in distress. Just keep an eye on them, I guess. It's, what is it, 13 minutes to 10. Very shortly, you're actually going to hear from Darryl Braithwaite on some big news that he's made about his career.
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1: Well, as you may have heard this morning, Australian vocalist and former Sherbet frontman and ARIA Hall of Fame inductee Darryl Braithwaite announced overnight he's stepping back from performing live. The 77-year-old announced the news on his Instagram page and said he made the difficult decision after much thought and consideration. No stranger to the Far West, he spoke to Raf Epstein from 774 ABC Melbourne earlier this morning. How's that? You messed about,
3: I caught you up. How's that? Now, that now sure, that was at the start of Darryl Braithwaite's public music career. ARIA Hall of Famer, the cover of the famous Ricky Lee Jones song, but he's decided to stop performing at the young age of 77. Darryl Braithwaite, welcome to Mornings. Thanks for talking to us.
4: My pleasure.
3: Why'd you make that decision, Darryl?
4: Well, it's been on my mind for maybe about 6 months or a year of how do you retire gracefully and all that sort of stuff. And I thought that while we were up in the Arctic about a week or two ago, we did three gigs on the ship, and it was after the third one that I thought, yeah, that's it. You know, because I think what happens is I have a slight problem with a breathing thing when I sing, and you lose confidence. And I thought it's not the same as what it's been over the previous decades. And I thought, okay, it's time to, you know, do something else and stop it. And very sadly to me anyway, it was because I love every aspect, you know, of singing.
3: I was going to ask Darryl, what does it feel like to make that decision and put it out there publicly?
4: I guess it's, yeah, you sort of think, well, I've enjoyed it immensely, and hopefully the people that have come along and seen us and listened to us during the Sherbet times and the solo career will accept this. And from some of the comments I've seen so far over the last 12 hours, it's broken my heart to think of how appreciative people have been.
3: Breaking your heart, why?
4: Just in a sad way, you know, like it's over. And I personally would love to keep doing it, because physically I feel like I could, but in my throat, it's not complying with how I feel, you know.
3: Yeah, look,

0: Can hear you pausing there, which I think is you pausing for breath. Will you miss it?
1: Oh, yeah. I love every aspect of it, from getting up in the morning, packing the bag, getting in the car, onto the bus, then into the plane, then into the hire car, and then to the motel, then sound check, then the gig, then all that. It's and then playing, obviously, and reaction. And like everyone that sings or plays in a band, that applause and stuff, which people don't get in everyday jobs, you know, but we do. We're fortunate.
0: Indeed. Darryl Braithwaite is who you're listening to. He's decided to hang up the microphone. He won't be singing publicly anymore. Darryl, not everyone hangs up the microphone. Like Rod Stewart was sucking on the oxygen tank on stage.
1: I read that. I read that yesterday when I got off the plane, and I thought, well, there's an omen. Why doesn't he just give it up? I mean, it's I think it's an individual choice, obviously, but I just think that I can still sing all that, but it's not the 100% that I've come to love and utilize, you know, because if it's not 100% right, then it won't work properly.
0: Okay, look, just in the 2 minutes I've got left, I've got somebody who wants to say thank you, actually. Kathy's calling from East Bentley. What do you want to mention, Kathy?
2: Oh, hi, Raf, and hi, Darryl. You may not remember me, but 25 years ago, we had some family friends who knew you personally, and you agreed to sing at a fundraiser for my special needs child.
0: Wow.
2: He was 3 years old at the time, and we were looking to sell our house to pay for all of his therapies. And our friends got together and asked you to volunteer your services, and I'm going to get teary. You saved our house.
0: Oh, gosh.
2: Our beautiful son is now 28, and he's thriving.
0: Oh, wow.
2: And through these friends, I will send you updated photos of what just an amazing difference you made. I remember you saying to me, oh, this is such a small thing for me, but it changed our lives.
0: Oh, look, I hear you, Kathy. That's lovely. Darryl, I don't have long, but just a quick response.
1: No. Well, thank you. See, us musicians can do some good sometimes. Thank you.
0: You've done a lot of great good, and not just things like that, Darryl, but you've given everyone so much pleasure. So thank you for talking to us.
1: And my pleasure, Ray.
0: Good luck with what comes next.
1: Thank you.

0: The one song everyone asks for when Darryl Braithwaite hits the stage, it's Horses. Darryl Braithwaite with Raf Epstein there, and you can hear him struggling for breath throughout that interview. And earlier, you may have heard Darryl with Andrew Schmidt in 2017 when he was in Broken Hill, and he had no plans to hang it all up. But now he's stepping back from live performances. You can read more about the retirement of Darryl Braithwaite at abc.net.au/news or on our ABC Broken Hill Facebook page.
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0: Amazing to hear Horses by Darryl Braithwaite. It's asked by many a fan, but not a favourite of everyone. Tanya's on the text line. Horses along with Sweet Caroline would have to be the most overrated songs and irritating ever. Shots fired, Tanya. Well, the text line is open. If you enjoy a bit of Darryl Braithwaite and like Horses, 0467 922 783. What do you think is the most overrated song? I'll throw one into the mix. Mr. Brightside by The Killers. Cannot stand it. Now, coming up after the news at 10 o'clock, we're going to continue our journey back into some of the old pubs of Broken Hill as we head over to The Royal. Yes, indeed, you heard that right. Daniel Fraser and Brian Tonkin will take you there as we unlock the archives a little bit this week, which has been great after 10. And Kerrilee Lockyer, our linguistics expert, is on the program to talk with you about how you may have been convinced to make a purchase online that maybe the language got you all frazzled up and you made the purchase and you may have regretted it. We'll find out how they get you. The time on your ABC, 10 o'clock.
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2: ABC News with Matt Coleman. The District Council of Streaky Bay says it's preparing its landfill site for dead birds should the bird flu virus be detected on SA's coast. Dead birds found washed up on beaches in the far west coast have been reported to the Department of Primary Industries and Resources SA. However, the virus has not been detected. Council CEO Damien Carter says he's heard reports of dead birds around the Streaky Bay region and wants people to report any to PIRSA.
3: I mean, we're highly concerned about this. Obviously, Australia is the last mainland continent to be affected by the bird flu, so it's probably a case of when, not if.
2: Papua New Guinea has suspended imports of Australian poultry and eggs after the detection of the H5N1 virus in wild birds in West

0: Fraser and Brian Tongan. But today we're heading over to the Royal Hotel. And don't get that confused with Theatre Royal and Royal Exchange and Old Royal. There was a few royals around back in the day. But to the Royal Hotel we do go. It's a long way back in time. Hope you can be listening for that one, and hope you're enjoying this little reflection on these old pumps. There's so many to go through. If you have your memories, do let me know as well. The text line is open. And a little bit later, after 10:30, or half past 10, I should say, Keralee Lockyer is our expert in linguistics and comes onto the program each week to talk about, well, sometimes word origins or meanings behind it. Last week, we took a look at how unique your voice is and how AI may be able to copy it, but maybe it still struggles, as we are all unique in our own right. But today we take a look at those purchases that sometimes you make. You click on a link on social media or an internet page or a product that you probably didn't need to, but maybe there was some language used, some wording, something that convinced you to click and maybe make a purchase that in the long run you reconsidered. Maybe even have a remorse on. Literally last night it occurred on me. Got frazzled up by the end of financial year sale and half yearly clearance. Limited time only. Only four left. And yeah, the bank account didn't like that. But we're going to see how maybe they convince you, these marketers and businesses, and what you need to be on the lookout to maybe realise that you're being not duped, but reeled in, like I was. Nothing to reel in when it comes to this tune teaser, more like fish in a barrel. Once upon a time, you dressed so fine. Very short, but a legend. Great singer, great songwriter as well. Once upon a time, you dressed so fine. Yeah, don't overthink it, I would say to you. 1-300-46-22-22, you can give us a call. Or feel free to send a text message 0467-922-783. Many of you doing very well for this individual today. Great to see Jenny H coming through, Cheryl E and Anne and Terry at the Bronhill House. Elaine's there, Jason Cox coming through on the text line as well, and Tanya, who threw a bit of shade at Darryl Braithwaite and Horses. Overrated, irritating song. Also mentioned Sweet Caroline by Neil Diamond, also being quite irritating. What is the one song that you think is overrated as well? We'll try and fit it in over the next hour. 0467-922-783.
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0: Well, to some, it may be overrated and irritating, but for others, it's a great one to sing along to. Neil Diamond, Sweet Caroline.

0: Is it a great song or is it overrated and irritating? Sweet Caroline by Neil Diamond there. Well, what are your thoughts? What do you think is the most overrated song you've ever heard? 0467922783. Tanya is not a fan of Neil Diamond's Sweet Caroline. Disappointed that I played it, but she'll be coming in on Friday for the Jukebox Journey. Saxophone solos the theme. Well, I hope she comes in after I've played a bit of Neil Diamond there to maybe irritate her. I'm not too sure. Anyway, must press on.
1: 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Excited that a new generation are taking on a classic series. 6 filmmakers, 10 countries, 1 winner.
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0: The Royal Hotel was established in 1886 and shut in 1924. And don't get it confused with the Theatre Royal or the Royal Exchange or the Old Royal. In 2010, Daniel Fraser and Brian Tonkin walked Argent Street and found a homage to the former Royal Hotel.
3: We are maybe 150 metres up from the Astra Hotel, on our way, funnily enough, to a pub that we're not visiting today. We were going to visit the Theatre Royal. Brian, is that how you say it? Theatre Royal Hotel?
4: That's it, Theatre Royal.
3: But scheduling conflicts, sadly, we're sort of sitting around here not doing much at all, and I happen to turn to my left, look across the road to this grand old building that is now home to a few businesses on Argent Street, and I said, geez, that would have made a good pub. And Brian said, I've got a story to tell you, sunshine. Brian, that used to be a pub, is that right?
4: Yes, that's correct. That's the site of the original Royal Hotel, which opened in 1886. And as you said, we're looking probably almost the centre of Argent Street, aren't we, between Oxide and Chloride Street. I reckon it's about the central point of this particular block. And good position. As you can see, we're looking at a magnificent stone building. Plenty of lace work around on the first floor. So it certainly would have been a grand building when they rebuilt in stone. That is, of course, people might know that in 1888 we had a huge fire on that northwestern side of Argent Street. Virtually took out the whole block between Oxford and Chloride Street. And we find that 64 businesses were destroyed. And it was a huge loss for the town, obviously. And that's when, after that, they said, hang on, we need to make our buildings a little bit more fireproof. So we're not going to have weatherboard and wooden iron sort of structures, which was the original fabric of this particular building. And so they built, following the fire, a nice, impressive stone building, the one we see in front of us today.
3: What is it about the word royal, Brian, that makes so many people want to call their pub something to do? We've got the old Royal down the road, a stone's throw away. We've got the Theatre Royal across the road, and we've got the just plain Royal, no longer operating, obviously. But what is it about everywhere you go, you seem to run into a Royal Hotel, Ryan?
4: Yeah, a bit of regalness about it, isn't it? You just said it was the hotel, or is it called the Dog, you know, Dog and Bone or something? No, you want something a bit more classier. So
3: you want to go down for a wee ale at the Royal. Is that what you're saying, Brian? A little bit of association there.
4: Absolutely. Go down and have a drink at the Royal. Yeah, something it's got a bit of special meaning. I suppose it might even have something to do with the royal family, for example, and something that it's got presence, hasn't it? It's sort of got more impact.
3: Much of where we're standing, or where we're looking at across the road, levelled by fire in the late 1880s. Mm-hmm. Mm-hmm. 1924 comes along. It's the grand old building that we see now. It would have been something special when it was first built, Brian. Why was it de-licensed?
4: Well, if we go back to 1924, the process was there was too many hotels in town, so they need to cut them out. Okay, there was too many conflicts.
3: Surely the Royal, Brian, though, in the middle of town, imposing building that it is, had a fair chance of survival?
4: Well, even in this block, we're looking at probably about 6-7 hotels, you know, it's just in one block. So I guess what the commission or the licensing court was looking at, saying, hang on, we need to sort of cut some out, we've got too many per population, etc. And so probably by giving each case its due diligence, and the argument of saying, yes, we want to keep open, of course, but in the long term we see that was just one of several hotels that shut in 1924. So
5: do you think the people there that are going in and out of the shop there, we've got Tom, Dick and Harry's, we've got a Whips and Leather store, do you think that people are aware that they're going in and out of what used to be the front bar of the Royal Hotel, Brian?
4: Yeah, well, quite often we just pass these buildings, we wouldn't have no idea, would we? And unless there's a big sign up to say, this is the Royal Hotel. You've got your signage over there, now on the doorway actually to the Royal Apartments. See, the shops are downstairs, but upstairs I think there's two apartments that are being let on a weekly basis. And so we do have a signage over there indicating that is the Royal Hotel. Normally, yeah, you wouldn't look at those sort of signages, would you? Just be meandering down the street and talking, whatever, looking at the shops, and normally they take particular notice of the actual building itself.
5: Now, speaking of the term or the phrase, a pub on every corner, this week's instalment of the pub series, Brian, is testament to the fact that quite literally, you don't even need to walk 100 metres in Broken Hill to find a pub or the site of a former pub. Back me up here, Brian. We literally just walked out of one pub and said, oh, geez, what are we going to do today? We're stuck. There's going to be no pub chat. And you just went, oh, look, that used to be a pub. And away we go.
4: Yeah, exactly. And it's funny, this morning when I was just thinking about Argent Street, I thought, how many pubs do we actually have? So I did a bit of a head count, come up with 24 hotels. And that's from Silver Street right up to K-Line Street. So we could easily walk that, could we not? But I don't know about visiting every pub.
5: From Silver Street to Stumble Street, probably, Brian, I'd say. Are those 24 hotels, all of them still operating, or are they some of them no longer with us, like the Royal that we're looking at now?
4: No, I'd say three-quarters of them probably defunct now. The 1908 period, 72 hotels. Now we're back to about, 18, 19. So you can see it's certainly a big turnaround. And also think of the population dropping. Back in that 1908 period, there's over 30,000. 9,000 were employed on the line of load, on the mines themselves. So you can see there was probably a good lot of thirsty workers, consumers out there that knocking off working, wanting to put back the sweat, as they called it.
5: Well, let's go through that list you've got there, Brian, because you've got a good story to tell about this old Royal Hotel, and I'm keen to tell it. But let's go through. We've got okay, you go through, and I'll just I'll just count on one hand how many are still going.
4: All right. Yeah, there was the Astro Hotel, the Australian Club, the Barrier Club Hotel, Catholic Club Hotel, Central Hotel, the Crown and Anchor Hotel, the Sydney Club, Denver City, Duke of Cornwall.
5: I'll just stop you there. Are we still on one? Is there only one of those still left? From there to there, we've mentioned 10, and we've got only one there.
4: Yeah.
5: Okay, that's not a good ratio. Keep going.
4: Globe Hotel, the Grand. Junction Hotel. That's a worker. That's a worker. And then you've got Mario's.
5: We'll accept that.
4: Okay. Old Willie Armour.
5: Four.
4: Oriental. Royal Hotel. One in front. Royal Exchange. Silver Age. Silver King. Silver Spade.
5: Four or five? Is that five?
4: Yeah. Tattersall's. Just up the road here. Theatre Royal.
5: Six.
4: Wentworth Hotel and the West Darling, number seven.
5: Seven hotels from, what was it, from 24 to seven. Oh, geez, it's a tough business, Brian. It's now a slightly less impressive pub crawl too, isn't it, Brian? Only seven stops.
4: Well, you've got to be in good condition just to walk it. So you wouldn't want to be on a sort of walking frame or anything like that. You want to be pretty fit just to walk the walk to get to these hotels.
5: You'd almost get thirsty now in between the pubs. They're that far apart.
4: That's right. On a summer's day, I think you'd be tonguing it a little bit.
5: Absolutely. Okay, now let us delve a little bit into maybe one story that a lot of people might not know about the Royal Hotel, as a gentleman just gets into his highly powered ute there. Might be able to hear that. Royal Hotel, Brian, something that our local union officials may still be told to frighten them at bedtime. Tell us a story about the Royal Hotel.
4: Yes, okay, so we've got to go back to the year of 1915. Mrs. Frances Egan, who is employed as a cook in one of the cafes in Argent Street. She's working away, she's a single mum, she's got four children to look after, so she needs to make a quid to feed her family. Thinking that there's no support there for her, government support, whatever, so she has to earn a living to feed the children. She, her brother comes up from Victoria, she goes in the business with him, and they're running quite well, but of course 1915 is a pretty turbulent year, the First World War. We find a lot of men are actually leaving to join up. There's also a downturn in the mining industry. A lot of the contracts and silver contracts were made with Germany and Belgium, so they were cut, and we see the workforce was cut back to around 6,000 men. So, you know, nearly half the workforce is gone, and so they shut business for a while. But then there's a lot of unemployed people actually coming up here looking for work, which is very unusual. You must have heard the rumours that, you know, it could be work and up in Broken Hill, and they open up their business again, but unfortunately they fall foul of the union movement. There's a new logbook claims that come out. And
5: sorry, Brian, someone's just used $8 worth of petrol to get out of the car park. We'll continue.
4: Yeah, so the logger claims are coming up, and the local union says, well, okay, this is the way it's going to be, and they disagreed. They said, no, we're not going to sign, and the union declares that business black. Well, what it means after that, no one goes and uses your business, they don't want to support your business, and you go out of business. So Frances then looks to get a job within the industry, and she actually goes along eating humble pie, I guess, and saying, yes, I want a job and I'll join the union. And the union official at the time says, Lovey, I think you're better off go down to Victoria and join up and serve on the front line. So that's a big slap in the face. So, she's really quite desperate by this stage. So no job, no chance of joining the union. So the union official, the president of that particular restaurant and restaurateurs, cafe workers, was invited back to her house along with a friend. And he willingly comes along, Evan Marshall, and he thinks he's going to be talking business. And she shuts her door, pulls out a revolver and tells him to strip. So he takes his shirt off right down to his pants there. She produces some tar, tars him up, throws some feathers onto him, and actually parades him through this particular hotel. Such is the anger that she screams out, all those people in the bar there, this is what I think of the union officials. And of course, this is part of the theatre, I guess, that maybe it was, but it was a pretty unusual case. But there's the anger of this particular woman.
5: Such a strong union area, Broken Hill, Brian. Is this story well known, would you say? Or did you have to dig very deeply?
4: Well, I found this particular story in the 1999 May edition of Labor History magazine, which comes out twice a year.

0: 1917, we find her going through the court system looking for compensation. She was awarded at that particular time £450, right? And the reason that she was awarded that was that £450 was because she was denied the right to work, which is quite amazing in 1915. We're thinking this happened in July, 16th of July 1915, so it's almost 95 years ago.
1: I was going to say, Brian, could we get maybe a little bit of a whip round, a bit of a petition, 100-year anniversary, get a few union officials, a bit of tar, some feathers, and maybe parade them through town?
0: Yeah, I tell you what, it's quite radical, and even the national press got onto it. If you can, of course, you can go online today and read those accounts, and yeah, it was quite an extraordinary occurrence, and one of the great stories that come out of Broken Hill. But to think that all those guys that were drinking away in the Royal Hotel that particular day, and look around, there's this man. Yeah, being taunted by two women. Tarred and feathered. Amazing story.
1: I'm sure there's someone at the Barry Industrial Council we can talk to, Brian, about being tarred and feathered. We'll have to stick a pin in that and maybe do a bit more research. But you said it yourself, a hidden gem.
0: Yep.
1: Well, we've had a hidden gem this morning ourselves. We were going to go to a different pub. We're going to go visit them very soon. But the Royal Hotel, 1886 to 1924, a short life, but obviously one that was filled with many hidden gems.
0: Absolutely, and there's always something happening in Arden Street in those days, so it must have been pretty exciting. And it's interesting when you can look through some of the papers, and they said the theatre that was going on inside the hotels was fairly high volume, but there's certainly a lot of theatre out in the street itself.
2: Daniel Fraser and Brian Tonkin there on The Royal Hotel, 1886 to 1924, a short life, but, as I said, full of gems. And a big thanks to Ron Simons from the Wiseman's Club, who asked to hear that series again. Where are the duo off to next? Well, find out tomorrow. Keeping in line with our song requests coming through, or requests more, what is the most overrated song in your opinion? Another one has come through from John. He's not a fan of Village People and the YMCA.

0: It's fun to stay at the YMCA by the village people. Sometimes not that fun to listen to, though. John coming through on the phone line, claiming it's one of the most overrated songs. And, well, when you listen to it a couple of times in a row, I might be in agreement with you there, John. What are your thoughts on the most overrated song? One that maybe irritates you? Let us know, 0467 922 783. 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
0: Patrick Reinke here with you this morning through to 11 o'clock. How often do you click on a link on social media or on an internet page or a product and you don't actually need it? For many, all the time. For me, last night. Dr. Carol Lee Lockyer is a senior lecturer in linguistics and applied linguistics at the Adelaide University and joins the program weekly, and this week is looking at buying stuff that we don't need. Carol Lee, good morning.
4: Well, good morning, Patrick.
0: Firstly, though, do you have any overrated songs that you don't like hearing?
4: Let It Go. No. Yeah, there's too many, actually, in that sort of space. K-pop Demons. Oh, gosh.
0: That's a
4: can of worms. That's my life at the moment.
0: That's a can of worms. We'll steer clear, but a can of worms also is online purchasing, clicking on links, those kind of wordings. And I guess, is this stemming from someone in your lecture class or yourself personally?
4: So I teach a course called Language Persuasion and Influence, and it's like one of the last courses that my linguistic students do, and I really get them to think about how language is used to persuade and influence people to do all sorts of things, believe something, have an opinion or something like that, vote a certain kind of way, or buy things that maybe they don't really need, but they've been persuaded so efficiently to purchase it. So that's the sort of fun part of my research, and also my the sort of last touch point that students have with my major in the Adelaide University. So, yeah.
0: At this particular time of year, I mean, you start getting the emails, and you see the links, and you see the advertisements on social media of end of financial year sale, and it's half yearly clearance time, and I guess it's a very simplistic thing, but where else should we be looking for rather than just sale, sale, sale?
4: Yeah, so, and there's two concepts that I first just want to explain. So a lot of people get the whole, being persuaded for something. You normally know that you're being persuaded as well. You know that someone is trying to get you to see things from their perspective, or trying to get you to buy something or to go a certain kind of way. There's like factors that are presented to you in those messages or in that communication that's supposed to appeal to you. So normally it's like there's like some kind of like identity thing, like I want to be the kind of person that this person reckons I would be if I purchased this thing, like a really healthy, active person if I buy these leggings, right? Mm-hmm. Or, you know, like a healthy person, or, you know, whatever it is. But also things like quality, like the thing that I'm supposed to be purchasing is supposed to be really, you know, high.

0: and quality for that price, or the service that I'm going to get from, say, this accountant at tax time is going to mean I get more money back. So there's like this motivating factor that tends to be a part of that persuasive message that makes you go, yes, sell me that thing, give me that, here's my money. So that's the persuasion bit. What isn't so well known or noticed, and this is the bit that gets a little bit murky, this is the gray area of persuasion where you don't really know if you actually have as much like choice anymore, is something called pre-suasion. This term is was popularized by a psychology and marketing expert, Bob Cialdini, and he's got some really interesting podcasts and stuff out there that people can look at if they were interested in. It's Cialdini. Anyway,
1: Right.
0: that's that fella. But he wrote a book called Pre-Suasion, and it's about how people are like primed to receive those persuasive messages further down the track in a really specific way to draw their attention to that motivating factor in the persuasion message that's going to make them say yes. So, like, something being, really popular or something being seen as quality, people are persuaded in terms of like the context that they might be in, or like the way that, messages are presented to them on social media, things like this.
1: Right.
0: It makes you primed to then accept the persuasive message afterwards. And that bit, that kind of contextual stuff, all that hard work that happens before you get the persuasive message is the part that we don't notice as much. That's the part that's not as obvious to us that we're being persuaded before the persuasive thing happens.
1: So, without throwing any particular businesses or brands under the bus, then, Carolee, have you
0: Yeah,
1: got
0: I can give you some examples.
1: have you got like a real life example that doesn't get us probably in the hot water?
0: So, and this might be in a direction that people aren't expecting because it's not on social media. Because this is not new. This is something that I, but social media and AI and stuff, the new technology we have just leverages it more to make it more effective. But just imagine you're driving on like one of the popular highways in our state. And you're driving towards, you've been driving for a little while, and there's a billboard that comes up that says hungry. And you're like, wait, am I hungry? Maybe I am. And then maybe like a moment later or a couple of minutes later, another one comes ahead and it says thirsty. And you're like, oh, geez, I probably am thirsty, And then the next one that comes up is, some fast food chain, right? 500 meters ahead, this fast food chain. And you're like, so those two billboards that you came across beforehand are carefully placed because it no like it placed in the terms of you haven't stopped for a while, you're kind of bored when you're driving, which means you're more susceptible to noticing messages like thirsty, hungry.
1: They're planting the seed.
0: And when you're bored, even if you've eaten stuff, you're like, oh, maybe I am hungry. It's just a distraction thing. And this is the motivating factor, right? It's presenting a problem to you, creates a problem that you didn't realize you had. Oh, I am hungry and thirsty. And then the sign that comes up like next is the solution to the problem that's been created for you. You are hungry and thirsty, so turn here and get whatever you need to stop
1: A
0: that
1: refreshing
0: thirst.
1: beverage.
0: Yes. A tasty fast food thing that's not really very good for you, which maybe you would never normally buy fast food stuff, but because of the way that that's presented to you, before you even know it, you're sitting in your car with like a filthy burger in your hand, thinking, "How did I? What? Wait, what happened? How did this happen?"
1: It sort of seems like we're blending a mixture of persuasion and linguistics into the realm of marketing.
0: Oh yeah, this is it's so this is where linguistics is funny because it has its it has many lives in lots of different disciplines, and there's a lot of linguists who do work in marketing, a lot of linguists who work in forensics and other places that deal with more that manipulation and deception stuff, and this is where it gets tricky because very authentic uses and legitimate uses of this kind of psychological stuff to persuade people to buy something, can then be leveraged in other places to

0: make you you get caught in a scam, or you get caught into like a fraudulent situation, because these paths that are created for you in marketing can easily be leveraged by scammers to get you to, buy something really dodgy that never ends up coming to your house, and your credit card details are now known by some scammer
1: It's
0: somewhere.
1: 19 minutes to 11. I'm speaking with Carol Lee Lockyer, a linguistics expert on ABC Broken Hill. Carol Lee, in this sort of space right now where it's kind of sale, sale, sale, and end of financial year sales going on, I have noticed that if you click onto certain brands or websites, a pop-up will come up saying, "Oh yeah, put your email address in and receive a discount." And they give you that box to put in, and then right underneath it, they can give you a little box to tick saying, "No, I don't want to receive 10% discount on my first purchase," and then that clears the pop-up. So there's that kind of negative, like you're recognizing you're losing value, so you feel more inclined to offer your personal information so they can badge you with ads later. Have you found that that's an evolving space?
0: Yeah, this is a very new thing. New in the sense that it started to become something that is being used by a lot of online e-commerce platforms. And it is because they want your email, they want your phone number. That is really important data for lots of different reasons. And if you don't even continue to purchase anything to get that 10% discount, you've already given really valuable data to that company that they can then onsell to other places and spaces that you had no idea would now have your phone number and your email address together, which is also a combination which is quite useful for, fraudulent reasons, but also, quite legitimate reasons. But that framing that you just talked about in the, the pop-up is one that is like kind of you're like, is that really a ethical use of language for a company to use to say, no, I don't want to save money on my next purchase, instead of just saying no thanks, I don't want to give you my credit card details or my phone number or something. It's using this linguistic, we call it framing, but basically it's like giving a sense that you're going to miss out, or you're giving away money, or you're passing up a too good deal. So it is a new technique that's happening at the moment
1: And
0: on
1: it's getting to the point where it's almost one step below you saying, "No, I don't want to dress in the best quality clothes," and makes you feel like you're not worthy of your own your skin that you're in sometimes. It can enter that sort of negative space and make you sort of regret not signing up or offering an email address and have that sort of weird buyer's remorse even though you haven't purchased anything.
0: And this is so the motivating factor that's being leveraged there is it tends to be price, or quality. So, or and every now and then you see the motivating factor of like identity. No, I don't want healthy food for my pantry or something like this. If you were, say, looking at I don't know, like one of those popular boxes of fresh food veggies that you can get delivered to your house. So the different kinds of motivating leveraging is what gets implied in that sort of little message that comes up. It sounds so small, or like an inconsequential thing, but we are bombarded by similar messages all the time, and this is becoming more accelerated as there is another phenomenon that's happening in e-commerce called AI personalized ads. If you frequent social media spaces and places, you will notice, of course, that there are advertisements that get, put on your feed or put basically in your face quite regularly, right? And a lot of these advertisements are now using artificial intelligence to use your metadata, so things that like your age, your location, the time of the day that you're on social media actually shows a lot about who you are, like what kind of work you do. If you're a shift worker, that pattern shows up. Yeah, there's all sorts of metadata that is gathered by social media sites and sold to different advertisement agencies. to then personalize these ads to you. So through understanding all those different phenomena, they can then create the most persuasive message possible for you based on all those different factors. So
1: it sort of sounds like sometimes it's best just to turn the phone off, leave it for a little while, and go go enjoy the world that it is.
0: Yeah, actually, and you know, that's a good advice in some ways. Like if you're thinking about, like if you are getting a lot of ads for something and you're like, oh, should I purchase this thing, it is a good idea just to stop and wait and think about it. Take a break away from your phone, or break away from the persuasive message, because there is all this priming that's been happening beforehand. You, by the time you've actually got your cart open or you're about to click, you know, yes, you know, buy, you've already been funneled down a certain kind of pathway, linguistically as well as psychologically, to be primed and ready to say yes, give, you know, here's my money. So you're better off to break away from that interaction, if you like to think about it like that, and then have some space and then think about it. And if you still want it when you come back to it, then, you know, maybe it is a good choice. But then you're actually making a conscious choice instead of passively making a decision.
1: And make sure you disregard the email that happens a day later saying, did you forget something in your cart?
0: Yeah, that's another good
1: that's
0: one.
1: It's relentless, yeah. Isn't it?
0: Yeah, so unsubscribe from that.
1: Unsubscribe. That's a word linguistically we don't have to describe, do we?
0: Yeah, that's right.
1: Kara Lee, pleasure as always to talk all things linguistics with you.
0: Yeah, thank you very much. And the other thing to keep an eye out for at this time of the year is scams that are pretending to be the taxation office or your bank or your accountant. So just keep an eye out for that sort of stuff at this time of the year.
1: Very handy advice as well. Maybe a future topic. Thank you, Kara Lee.
0: You're very welcome. Thanks, everyone.
1: Pleasure as always. Kara Lee Lockyer, linguistics lecturer, senior lecturer in linguistics and applied linguistics at Adelaide University, talking to you about how the language is used to reel you in to make a bit of a purchase that you may not have wanted to do. It can be quite tricky. Be sure to look for it and maybe just take a break from the phone, the screens, and maybe go out and explore nature. No advertisements out there. Reeling you in and advertising, what about reining you in? Sam Fender, Olivia Dean. This is Rein Me In.

0: John coming through with the request of Rein Me In, Sam Fender and Olivia Dean, released in 2025. Not a bad track, John. Well done. Next, though, we're flashing back to 1965 for our tune teaser.
1: 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Part of your community. And your life.
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0: Nothing more to say. Bob Dylan, Like a Rolling Stone.

You used to ride on a chrome horse with your diplomat, who carried on his shoulder a Siamese cat. Ain't it hard when you discover that?

0: identified vulnerabilities. A US official has told the Associated Press that Anthropic teamed up with American intelligence agencies to conduct the tests using the company's Mythos AI model. It was done in the hope of securing the world's critical software from the severe fallout that the model could pose to public safety, national security, and the economy. One Qantas and more than a dozen Emirates Airbus A380 planes have been ordered for urgent inspection by the European Union Aviation Safety Agency after cracks appeared in a wing component. The BBC's Matt Sirica reports.
1: EASA ordered the inspections after cracks appeared in a structural beam that runs along the wing and helps distribute the aerodynamic load during flight. They were identified during routine maintenance. 15 of the affected planes are operated by Emirates and one by Qantas. Five of the Emirates planes must undergo inspections immediately before they're allowed to fly again, while the rest will be inspected later. The A380 has faced wing-related problems in the past.
0: Britain's outgoing Prime Minister and the MP expected to replace him have held secret talks about a transition of power. Here's Europe correspondent Zoe Ford.
2: Sir Keir Starmer, who resigned as the UK's Prime Minister, left his office at No. 10 Downing Street for an hour-long off-site meeting with Andy Burnham. The meeting was the first conversation between the pair since Sir Keir announced he was quitting and Mr. Burnham returned to Westminster saying he'd run for the Labour leadership. So far, Mr. Burnham is the only MP to say he wants the top job, but others are considering a tilt. Nominations for the Labour leadership open on July the 9th. Zoe Ford, ABC News, London.
0: In sport, England's been held to a scoreless draw with Ghana. ABC Sports' Amanda Shalala reports from Houston.
3: Cristiano Ronaldo has faced intense criticism since his lacklustre performance in the opening draw with DR Congo. He made a massive statement in Portugal's second game, scoring twice in the 5-0 win over Uzbekistan at Houston Stadium. England dominated possession against Ghana in Boston, but couldn't break through the Black Stars' resolute defence.
0: That's the latest ABC News. It's now 5 to pop.
4: This is The World Today. Good to be with you. Andy Park coming to you from Gadigal Land in Sydney. This Wednesday, as Australians shiver through winter, some might find their blood boiling as power prices unexpectedly rise. And enduring Aussie hitmaker Daryl Braithwaite retires from touring due to poor health after 60 years of music.
5: I think we all looked at each other when we hit that opening bar of the horses and just went, my God, how good. Because it really does, you know, there's no denying how exceptional it feels when you get that sort of reaction. And I'll remember it till, you know, forever.
4: First, though, new inflation data out today shows headline inflation has eased more than expected in May. The Consumer Price Index rose 4% in the 12 months to May, down from 4.2% in April. Business correspondent David Taylor is amongst the hustle and bustle at the Sydney markets. David, what does this mean for households who have been struggling with the cost of living?
6: It means there's no let up, Andy, unfortunately. You've got the headline inflation figure coming in at 4%, which is actually, this is for May, obviously. It's obviously down from 4.2%, which is encouraging. But the bigger story, or the broader story, is the underlying inflation rate. Now, that has risen to 3.6%, and it was 3.4% in the 12 months to April. So 0.2 of a percent increase doesn't sound like much, but it's going in the exact wrong direction. And we can talk about that a little later in terms of the Reserve Bank. But it's clear there are what's called sticky items in the inflation basket that are refusing to budge. And what I mean by that is that if you look at annual housing inflation, it was 6.5% in the 12 months to May. That is a real burden on millions of households. Now, if you break that down, if you drill into that a little bit, you can see that electricity prices are still elevated. The cost of building a new home or a new dwelling is still elevated. And rents are really driving a lot of this increase in inflation. Now, part of that is to do with very low vacancy rates, as just not enough houses being built and perhaps developers falling off as costs rise. It's really starting to feed through into the cost inflation is starting to feed through to both new homeowners, but also to renters. I'll just say on the flip side, there has been an easing at the Bowser. You've got automotive fuel in the month of May falling by 11.9%. Now, we always deliver.

0: visitation. So we're trying to get out in front on this one and get that happening and try and understand what the impacts are. But it sort of feels like there's all these things going on and they're all operating in their own individual silos, and there's not enough looking at what is the total impact on all of these things in regional communities, or it could be peri-urban, because there's a lot of them talked about for peri-urban areas as well. What is the total impact of having all these developments at once?
1: That is the president of the VFF, Ryan Milgate, speaking to the ABC. It's news time.
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3: Story with ABC News. The federal opposition says the government has failed to tackle the underlying causes of high inflation. That's despite headline inflation dropping to 4% in the year to May, which is still outside of the Reserve Bank's target range of 2 to 3%. Shadow Treasurer Tim Wilson says the drop is a reflection of lower fuel prices and that government spending is driving core inflation higher.
4: While we might have the evaporation of Iran inflation occurring today, it doesn't change some fundamentals. We have 4.7% inflation for the essentials. That's why Australians are finding it harder to get ahead.
3: One Nation leader Pauline Hanson has told the Senate the Socceroos represent her vision of a monocultural Australia. Last week, she said she wanted everyone in Australia to live under the one cultural umbrella. The Socceroos World Cup squad includes migrants and refugees from countries such as Croatia, South Sudan, Liberia and Scotland. Senator Hanson says monoculture is not an exclusive word and welcomes an umbrella of people.
5: People from different backgrounds and cultures and nations, all wearing green and gold and representing one nation under one flag and succeeding under the same set of rules.
3: TV host Karl Stefanovic's interview with the British far-right extremist Tommy Robinson has been taken down from social media and podcast platforms, Sab Wilkinson reports.
6: Tommy Robinson is one of the most divisive anti-immigration voices in the UK. He was a member of the British National Party and co-founded the English Defence League movement. Today's show host Karl Stefanovic has interviewed him for his independent podcast.
7: Strap yourselves in. Here's our chat with Tommy Robinson.
6: The pair discussed topics such as free speech, immigration and the mainstream media. Hours after it was uploaded to YouTube and podcast platforms, it disappeared. Stefanovic has been contacted for comment, and a Nine Network spokesperson says his podcast is a completely independent production that they have no involvement in.
3: Smoke is billowing from a storage facility that's on fire at Moorbank in Sydney Southwest. Fire and Rescue says 60 firefighters operating 15 trucks have been dispatched. Video captured by helicopter shows one of the warehouse facilities engulfed in flames. Police have seized a pair of pipe bombs filled with nails after searching two homes in Sydney Southwest. The homes were raided as part of an investigation into an alleged targeted firebombing of a business at Concord in Sydney's Inner West earlier this month. A 29-year-old man has been charged, refused bail and is facing court. Superintendent Christine McDonald says the two improvised devices could have caused significant damage.
8: The fact that our officers have located the two IEDs today and that they were fully formed, we have now got them in our custody. We're examining them. We do believe that they could have been used at any time.
3: The Premier says the technology being considered for shark spotting drones on the state's beaches has not been deployed at scale anywhere in the world. The government is investing $86 million in shark mitigation, including deploying drones, new drum lines and installing 51 shark nets over the next 2 years. Chris Minns says an announcement on the use of drones will come soon after costs and rollout plans are finalised.
9: We'll be first, and we want to be. I think we should be world-leading when it comes to this, but that's the scale of the challenge that we're up against. It's not as if we could just take something off the shelf that's worked in another jurisdiction and apply it here. We have to invent it and apply it ourselves.
3: North Korea's leader Kim Jong-un says his country is equipping its navy with nuclear weapons. The BBC's Jake Kwan reports.
10: Kim Jong-un, in his usual black suit, stood out among the row of sailors in white. The North Korean leader told them that the plan to equip the Navy with nuclear weapons is following its course. It is unclear when that will be, but North Korea has been test-firing missiles from its ships. And soon, he boasted, he will launch ships twice as large as the one in front of him. Since his negotiations with US President Trump failed in 2019, Mr. Kim has continued to pursue nuclear weapons, unveiling more ambitious plans one after another.
3: To sport, and Colombia has defeated the DR Congo 1-0 in their FIFA World Cup clash in Mexico. Earlier, Croatia claimed its first win of the tournament with a 1-0 victory over Panama in Toronto. England and Ghana played out a scoreless draw in Boston, and Portugal had a 5-0 win over Uzbekistan in Houston. To the weather for this afternoon, isolated showers developing along the coast later in the evening. It'll be dry and mostly sunny elsewhere this afternoon. A sunny afternoon in Sydney, but with a shower or two later in the evening. Showers tomorrow with a top of 18. Showers on Friday, a top of 17. And more showers forecast for Saturday, also with a top of 17. That's the latest ABC News at 3:05.
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1: Hello to you on a Wednesday afternoon. I hope your day is going along quite well. You're on ABC Radio, South Australia and Broken Hill, and I'll be with you through until 6 o'clock on the station at which you are now listening. And coming up, you will meet the neighbours, and they have discovered a new spider species. They've named it after an ancient Roman weapon because of its very, very unique way of hunting its prey. It's actually quite amazing. So they've given it the nickname Ballista. It hasn't been officially named yet, but Ballista is the ancient Roman weapon that it has been named after. And more details to come at 3:20 this afternoon. We're kicking off with things that are quite serious and talking energy prices first up today. Several ads have appeared in the past few weeks about tariff changes coming into effect from the 1st of July. These are changes that seem to be a decline in the solar feed-in tariffs, what the energy companies pay you, and an increase in the supply and usage charge. So that's what you pay through to the energy company. A friend of mine described it as the house always wins. The house always wins, Narelle. 0467 922 783. What's going on with your energy bills, and have you already been contacted? Another friend texted me, AGL emailed, due to the large uptake of household solar inundating the daytime market, the rates are changing to reflect this, and the feed-in rate for your solar, this is on a house with battery storage, is 0.00 cents per kilowatt hour. Nada. Getting nothing. And another example, the solar feed-in on a place with no battery, 0.01 cents per kilowatt hour. Karen Fran also reached out, a stone fruit grower from the Riverland. Karen, good afternoon.
11: Hi, Narelle. How are you?
1: Very well. Thank you so much for speaking on the radio this afternoon. What's changing on your bills, Karen?
11: So our house has gone up $19. Just for the supply charge is going up.
1: Yep.
11: 50 metres from our house, we have a shed, and that's gone up $50 per quarter.
1: So what happens in the shed? Is that a packing shed or something?
11: Yeah, we just that's where we cut our fruit and all that during summer and all those sort of things.
1: So why the difference between the supply charge on the house versus the supply charge on your shed?
11: Yes, we would love to know.
1: I would love to know.
11: Just like another nail in the coffin for the growers.
1: I know, because it is so difficult, isn't it? For and you're a stone fruit grower.
11: Before you even in front, like it's just ludicrous.
1: Yeah,
11: that's an extra $200 a year. Like on top of what we already pay, the $100 that we already pay.
1: Yeah, it's crazy, isn't it?
11: Yeah, no, it's so wrong. And like basically we can't do anything about it.
1: And like in that shed, do you what sort of power needs have you got in that shed?
11: So we mainly use it for the apricot cutting machine.

0: Adam Storey with ABC News. Witnesses at the scene of a big blaze at a storage unit complex in Sydney's southwest say the flames spread rapidly, and one person trying to fight the fire himself had to be dragged out of the burning building. More than 120 firefighters remain at the scene of the blaze still burning out of control at the storage complex in Sydney's southwest. Dozens of people were evacuated from the Storage King facility in Chipping Norton after the fire broke out this afternoon. A man in his 40s was taken to hospital with smoke inhalation. Oscar Wilkins was inside the unit and says the fire started where there were several cars and a lot of tyres. He says a man at the unit was trying to fight the blaze himself.
1: Two of the other guys that were with me, they actually had to drag the guy whose unit was on fire out of the flame. He was trying so hard to get that fire out. But we just said, hey, man, your life's more important. Get out of here. So we had to drag him out of there.
0: The Federal Agriculture Minister says a case of H5N1 bird flu has been detected in South Australia for the first time. The positive result has come from a petrel found on the Floria Peninsula, about 80 kilometres south of Adelaide. The Agriculture Minister, Julie Collins, says the government will continue to work with the states and territories to manage on-the-ground responses.
2: At this stage, there is no evidence of any mass mortalities. There is also currently no evidence of infection in poultry or in our agricultural production system, and there continues to be a low risk to human health.
0: The West Australian government says samples from another suspected case have been sent to the CSIRO for confirmation. Western Australia's Agriculture Minister Jackie Jarvis says samples taken from a seabird at Quindalup in the state southwest have returned a positive result. It's the third suspected case of the avian influenza. Ms. Jarvis says there have been no reports, though, of large-scale mortalities.
3: Since the weekend, we have also received 8 negative test results from birds that were reported through the Emergency Animal Disease Hotline. These negative test results were from birds found in the metro area, the Peel, the southwest, and Esperance regions.
0: Shark-spotting drones will be allowed to fly over Coogee Beach permanently as part of a deal between lifesavers and the Civil Aviation Safety Authority. The aircraft have previously been banned over the beach because of its proximity to Sydney Airport, but that rule was temporarily relaxed after 34-year-old Leah Stewart was badly mauled by a shark at the beach earlier this month. A spokesperson for CASA says surf lifesavers have now been permitted to do regular ongoing drone surveillance to protect swimmers. The Federal Opposition says the government has failed to tackle the underlying causes of high inflation. That's despite headline inflation dropping to 4% in the year to May, which is still outside of the Reserve Bank's target range of 2 to 3%. The Shadow Treasurer Tim Wilson says the drop is a reflection of lower fuel prices and the government spending is driving core inflation higher.
4: While we might have the evaporation of Iran inflation occurring today, it doesn't change some fundamentals. We have 4.7% inflation for the essentials. That's why Australians are finding it harder to get ahead.
0: The UN's nuclear agency says it will work closely with Iran on the logistics of inspections at its nuclear enrichment sites. Last week, the US and Iran agreed to a deal that called on Tehran to dilute its stockpile of enriched uranium. Inspections from the International Atomic Energy Agency confirming the status of Iran's nuclear stockpile are seen as crucial to a peace deal. The IAEA Director Rafael Grossi says the finer details still need to be worked out, but he says the probes are going ahead.
5: We will be working on the modalities, dates, procedures very soon. This will be done in collaboration and in cooperation with the government of Iran, and I have no doubt that we are going to be able to do that.
0: In sports, Socceroos winger Matthew Lecky is set to miss Friday's World Cup clash against Paraguay with a hamstring injury. The midfielder limped off during Australia's loss to the USA. It was 4 years ago in Qatar that Lecky produced the match-winning goal in the final group game against Denmark that sent Australia through to the knockout stage. Assistant coach Paul Oken is hopeful that it's not the end of Lecky's World Cup.
6: At the moment, he's not active. It's very unfortunate. He's an experienced player. We could have continued to use him, certainly in this game, but whatever happens with Matt will depend on, you know, how far we go into this tournament.
0: Weather forecast for the state tomorrow: scattered showers along the coast, isolated showers elsewhere in the eastern areas and the central western slopes. It'll be dry and partly cloudy elsewhere. There's the chance of showers in Sydney tonight with an overnight low of 13. That'll be followed by a partly cloudy day with a high chance of showers and a top of 18. Partly cloudy with a high chance of showers Friday, 17, and cloudy with showers on Saturday, also 17.

11 past nine, the Bee Gees, Spicks and Specs. We will do that as a jukebox one night, one Thursday. We'll do Australian bands that have had success overseas. That'll be one into the future. This week we are doing birds. We are going to celebrate the bird via music tomorrow night for the jukebox in the wake of the news that the H5N1 bird flu virus has been found in South Australia and also in Western Australia. I think we need to celebrate the bird. So any song that has a bird in the title or refers to a bird or something like that, please send your suggestions through. There's some great suggestions. Thank you. 0467 922 891.

0: Powell is Domain's chief residential economist.
1: Worst case scenario for Sydney, we could see up to 7% decline in house prices. So that's $122,000 shaved from the median house price. And we've got that lower range forecast sitting at minus 8% for house prices in Melbourne, which could see $84,000 shaved from the median house price in Melbourne.
0: The Reserve Bank hiked rates at three consecutive meetings in February, March and May this year and kept rates on hold at 4.35% last week. Nicola Powell says the effects are clear to see.
1: That is having a marked impact on how much people are willing to pay for a home. And then when we layer that with a fragile consumer sentiment, that is really slowing down market dynamics.
0: Canberra is also forecast to see a moderate drop of about $43,000 off the median house. But price growth in other capitals like Brisbane, Adelaide and Perth is expected to continue. Housing policy was front and centre in Parliament yesterday after the Housing Minister, Claire O'Neill, said this on Radio National Breakfast.
2: The housing market's cyclical in Australia, a very uncontroversial comment. We see periods of very significant house price growth and then we see the market make a correction, and that's what we're seeing at the moment.
3: So we're in a market correction now?
2: That's correct.
0: Treasurer Jim Chalmers later clarifying.
4: Well, I think the Housing Minister was using a general description rather than a technical definition.
0: A market correction is considered a drop of 10%, which economists say is unlikely. Further complicating the situation, a rise in underlying inflation. While headline inflation eased to 4% in the 12 months to May, down from 4.2% in April, underlying inflation, which is the RBA's preferred measure, rose to 3.6% in May from 3.4%. Pradeep Philip is from Deloitte Access Economics.
5: While our economy is softening, we've still got elevated inflation. And that is the conundrum that the Reserve Bank of Australia will have to deal with.
0: Ahead of another rate decision in August, he says the Reserve Bank will also have to consider volatility globally, namely the war in the Middle East.
6: And that's all from Early AM this morning.
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10: Thursday morning in the Silver City, round the far west, northeast pastoral districts of South Australia. Wherever you're listening, from Port Macquarie, Cottesloe to Adelaide, Melbourne, Sydney, all points in between. Good to have your company on the breakfast program. I was just listening to Early AM there, the poor Poms, sweltering, 35 degrees. Trains are stopping, schools are closing, 35 degrees. Let's go back to January this year, where here we had 8 days over 43. Got up to 45. Yeah, 35 degrees. But having said that, if you've ever visited London, you know that when you go into shops or pubs or clubs, restaurants, wherever you go, they don't have air conditioning. No. They're sweltering, the Poms. Oh, the poor things. Meanwhile, back at the ranch, here in the Silver City, it's 5.3 degrees. A long way from those highs of January, isn't it? We'll get to the weather for you shortly. It's a rather sad day coming up this weekend, Sunday, the final day of greyhound racing in Broken Hill. And in the news at 6:30 and later on the breakfast program, we're going to hear from the Chief Executive Officer of Greyhound Racing in New South Wales, Steve Griffin. Has he softened his stance? No. We'll find out more about that. And as I said, the sport, their final day of racing this coming Sunday. And we'll let you know more about that throughout the course of this program and also tomorrow morning as well. We wish all the people connected with the dogs in Broken Hill all the best for the weekend. The New South Wales budget handed down on Tuesday, there were some dollars in the budget for Wycliffe's. Yep, we'll give you a heads up on that in the local news. The Country Women's Association's off the long run. They've had a crack at the government, saying the budget's a kick in the guts for people living in the bush. Surprise, surprise.

More on that anyway in the bulletin. What's that? 13 minutes away with Oliver. The weather, well, it's a little bit interesting. Partly cloudy today, some light winds, maximum temperatures expected, Broken Hill 14. 17 for the following: Wilcannia, Menindi, Tipperborough, Ivanhoe, Wentworth and Pooncarie, Wycliffe 16, Yunta 15. Tomorrow Friday, chance of a shower tomorrow morning and 14 in the Silver City. Couple of millimetres. Saturday, slight chance, a spit of rain, 15. Sunday, a shower or two, 17. Monday, a shower or two, 17. Now, saying a shower or two, that's basically what it is. Might be a couple of millimetres each day. But hey, it all adds up. Yeah, all adds up. Okay. Now, being a Thursday, do we have one toot or two? You see, last week, the Indian Pacific was running early. Not today. No, no. Due in at 5 to 7. Which is 25 minutes late. A double toot or a triple toot? That'd be making my mate Richie very happy. He loves a triple toot. Let's kick it off. Bit of music for you this morning. Daddy Cool and Come Back Again.

0: Yes, one of the more classic Australian albums in 1971 was Daddy Who, Daddy Cool. Daddy Who, Daddy Cool. 6:22, the Murray-Darling Basin communities across four states have had their say on the future of the Basin Plan. Yes, another plan, which is currently under review for the first time in its history. The MDBA, the Murray-Darling Basin Authority, released the report covering the feedback during some consultation earlier this week. So what do people in the basin have to say on how the plan is working? Annie Brown went looking.
1: It's a wet and boggy morning on this Victorian dairy farm in Tallaggaroopna. Natalie Akers and her husband Jeff milk 800 Jersey cows here.
2: She's become very friendly. She'll headbutt you now, Annie. Get back, girl. Come on.
3: Get off the tripod.
1: Besides dairy, Natalie has worked in water policy and has been an agricultural advocate for decades. And when the Murray-Darling Basin Plan came up for review for the first time in its history this year, she made sure to help get submissions in.
2: I assisted a few organisations and we personally put one in from our farm and the impacts that it's had on our farm. The key points in our submission were stopping buybacks and ensuring that community voices are heard and that those living in the regions have a voice and that the impacts that they're feeling are not ignored. Because unfortunately, we feel that no matter how loud we tell people of how much pain the Basin Plan's causing, we're not listened to and people just don't seem to care. So it was a submission of frustration. I've been involved in the Basin Plan since it started. I mean, the reality is we all want a healthy environment. No one's saying that we don't want a healthy environment, but we need to ensure that there's a balance here. And unfortunately, it feels like we haven't achieved the balance that we set out to.
1: Many agricultural industries have criticised the use of water buybacks by the federal government to achieve environmental targets in the Basin Plan. In southern New South Wales, the Murray and Murrumbidgee sustain irrigation communities. And there's a fear the rice industry, which supports hundreds of growers and thousands of jobs in value adding, is at a tipping point where the lack of water and high prices might force production offshore. Rice Growers Association of Australia President Peter Herman says there's been a lack of accountability in the policy of buybacks.
4: Well, recovering water was always going to be part of the Basin Plan, but to a point that was proven that the water that was acquired could be used for the environment in a productive manner. That proof isn't there. In fact, there's proof that the water's being used now in ways that hinder the effect. And what's needed is on the ground, in the rivers, in the system, improvements in terms of management and in terms of infrastructure. And this government shied away from that challenge completely and has gone down a road where you think just adding more water is going to do that. And the buybacks pattern follows that again and again.
5: And so what's been the impact of the buybacks on the rice industry, for example?
4: Whether it's rice, dairy, cotton, winter cropping, all of these industries have been impacted by buybacks profoundly, and there has been a lack of accountability for that. We have communities that are really hurting that could use that water for productive purposes, and the saddest part of the story is it's not being well used for the benefit of the environment. From South Australia to Queensland, we have all had enough. We have had enough of being told how to run this basin. We live here. We understand and we are not being heard, and we expect and we demand better from the people elected to represent us.
1: In Renmark, South Australia, Vanessa Cook says she feels the heartbeat of the Murray River.
6: I am Ninte, Naka and Nakanu, and I fall under seven tribes, but I can't remember them off of my top of my head. But yeah, so the work that I do is just working with Murray-Darling Basin, and they're amazing just to work with them, and yeah, just trying to do what I can do for my community.
1: Right now, she says the river is sick.
6: If we do not do anything about this river right now, we are going to have nothing. The future generation, like now, we will, like our river is critically endangered. If this river is critically endangered, other ones are going to be, like I said, we are the people, we are the heart, got to keep the veins pumping, and the Mother Earth is the land. So we've got to keep that beating, and that's the most important thing. And I reckon that if everybody has that in mind, mindset, as a body, whole body, because that is a living entity, it's very important, because there is drought coming. So we don't know, like, so it's very stressful. We've been saying it for over 20 years that the river is sick, and if the river is sick, the people sick and the community sick, and it is, obviously. So if we continue to try to work on this river, we can do amazing things together.
1: Vanessa, Peter and Natalie are just three of the 2,500 people and organisations who wanted their voice heard on the Murray-Darling Basin Plan review. The Australian government has spent more than $11 billion over the past 14 years on the plan, but still hasn't recovered all of the water required to complete it. Andrew McConville is the chief executive of the Murray-Darling Basin Authority. He said today at the Rural Press Club, the submissions have helped shift the thinking of the authority.
3: We got a lot of people describing the problem, probably not so many people describing solutions, but we did actually get a lot of solutions. And I can honestly say, hand on heart, that the thinking of the authority has been shifted by what we're seeing in the submissions process.
1: Relevant submissions made to the authority will also be passed on to a review of the Water Act 2007, and a final report of the review is expected later this year.
0: That's Rural Reporter Annie Brown ending that report with help from Emily Doak, Anita Ward and Shannon Pierce. Yes, the Murray-Darling Basin, a plan, a submission, consultation. I feel like I've been talking about these sort of things for a long, long time. Now, following local news with Oliver, on a Thursday, we go back into the archives here at the ABC and we find some amazing audio that was recorded 20, 30, 40, 50 years ago. And we've got a really good piece of audio for you this morning that we'll give a bit of a spin to following local news with Oliver. 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
7: Local greyhound racing to end this weekend and mixed response to state government funding for the regions. Good morning, Oliver Brown in Broken Hill with ABC News. Greyhound racing in New South Wales will officially end this weekend, with the local club holding its final meet on Sunday. The sport has been active in the city for about a century and is a popular pastime for trainers and spectators. But after an independent report recommended the closure of 11 racetracks across the state last year, peak body Greyhound Racing New South Wales announced in January the Broken Hill track would cease racing on June 30. Greyhound Racing Chief Executive Steve Griffin says he knows the closure isn't easy for the community.
8: I feel sorry for all those people. I apologise at this, of the impact, but we were left with no choice but to act in the best interest of the sport as a whole. And sometimes that requires very difficult decisions. And that always involves people, unfortunately, being negatively impacted as a result of those decisions.
7: The Central Darling Shire Council has welcomed news that part of its vast local government area will directly benefit from this year's state budget. While many budget allocations seem to benefit urban areas more, some funding has been allocated to specific projects in regional New South Wales. This includes almost $5.8 million to upgrade the Whitecliffs airstrip. Council Chair Bob Stewart says it's critical work given the community's remoteness and reliance on the Royal Flying Doctor Service.
9: We'll fund the whole project and its works, as I said, lengthen runway, improve runway strength, upgrade lighting and electrical. It's works that would never have occurred if it was dependent purely on Central Darling's own source funding. A fantastic result.
7: Meanwhile, President of the Country Women's Association of New South Wales, Tanya Jolly, has described the latest budget as a kick in the guts for regional areas. She says many allocations, which the government says are for the regions, either feel like pre-planned repair works dressed up like new investments or fall well short of what is really needed.
10: We're hurting out here. This is where your food and fibre and energy comes from. And this is how your government thinks about us. Out here. They found billions for Western Sydney, and yet after lobbying and speaking and hoping that we're going to be heard, and this is what we got. Nothing.
7: The mayor of Broken Hill has expressed frustration over state government responses to ongoing issues around lead contamination in the city. The Broken Hill City Council sent correspondence to the Premier and Health Minister requesting recommendations from the Chief Scientist's report on lead contamination be implemented as soon as possible. In response, Health Minister Ryan Park has said New South Wales Health continues to work with local agencies and the government has committed funds to a blood lead screening program, an X-ray machine for environmental lead testing and other public health initiatives. But Mayor Tom Kennedy says it's not enough.
11: It's helped, got lead levels down, but it's now plateaued. They have to go the next level and they have to give us the money that's required to continue to lower lead levels in the children of Broken Hill.
7: The New South Wales Teachers Federation is investigating ways to improve disability support in the public education system, particularly in regional areas like Broken Hill. The Union for Public School Teachers visited the Silver City last week to provide training to local teachers on how to better understand and support students and colleagues with disabilities. The Federation's disability officer, John Skeen, says with disability diagnoses rising, it's more important than ever to discuss unique needs at a local level.
12: To then be able to help them have that real contextual conversation around, okay, what is a school in Broken Hill missing to be able to meet every student's needs to the best of their ability, and how can Federation come and be a part of that conversation to be able to support the members in that journey.
7: And Water New South Wales has issued a red alert warning for high levels of potentially toxic blue-green algae at the Lake Corndilla outlet in the Menindi Lake system. The warning applies to untreated water at Lake Corndilla, and residents are being advised to avoid recreational water activities as it may result in health problems. Locals are also advised to not allow pets or livestock to drink from the water and to avoid consuming any mussels or crayfish from the area. To the weather now, heading for a top of 14 and partly cloudy in Broken Hill today. Temperatures across the region. Menindee 17 and partly cloudy. Wilcannia 17 and partly cloudy. Whitecliff 16 and fog. Tibooburra 17 and partly cloudy. Ivanhoe 17 and partly cloudy. Right now in the Silver City, it is 5 degrees. Across Broken Hill and far west New South Wales, this is ABC News.
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0: That story in the news regarding the Greyhound closure or final meeting this Sunday in Broken Hill. And in the news was Greyhound Racing's chief executive in New South Wales, Steve Griffin. I did have an extended interview with him, and I'll play that for you after 7:30 this morning. They've got a big day planned for the final Greyhound meeting on Sunday. They're bringing the meeting forward. It'll start at 2 o'clock. I think the first race is just after 2. They're going to have some live music there, and they've got a few other things planned as well. And if you've got a couple of hours to spare on Sunday afternoon, well, you could be part of history. Sport that's been part of our community for decades and decades and decades, after Sunday will be no more. As I said, 2 o'clock Sunday is the first race. They've brought the whole meeting forward a few hours, and they've got a lot planned on Sunday, and we wish the committee, trainers, supporters, everybody all the best. Our old late great mate, Frederick Collins Sweep, Freddie passed away over 5 years ago now. He and his lovely wife, Pat, who sadly also has passed away. So much time and effort into the sport. Freddie training, Pat on the administration side. I wonder what Fred would have thought of this decision, the last meeting on Sunday.
16: Davey Barses.
0: I reckon you summed it up pretty well, Fred. Summed it up pretty well. All right, 23-7. Got a bit of, shall we say, historic audio coming your way this morning. More on that to come. Here's the Pointer Sisters.

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0: I got asked, I went to the junior footy last night, under 17 boys and under 16 girls, and I reckon two people asked me on separate occasions, what was the tune teaser? This is yesterday.
3: Once upon a time, you dressed so fine.
0: It's the one and only sound of Bob Dylan, like a Rolling Stone. Today's voice, will we say female? A little bit different than Bob, isn't it, that voice? Yes, all right. It'll be interesting to see the response to this today. Look, no one came in yesterday and got the voice wrong with Dylan. It's an unmistakable voice, really, isn't it? But what about today? Do you need a helping hand? Yes. It's one of these songs you just really can't get out of your head. All right, now the phones are very quiet. 1300 46 22 22. No movement as yet. Very quiet. Text line. Cobwebs on the text line. 0467 922 783. Cobwebs on there. Very quiet indeed this morning. Yeah, this one's a bit closer to home. This one is. I don't know if she's ever toured out in our part of the country. It's just one of those songs that really, once you hear it, you can't get it out of your head, can you? It's 17 minutes to 7. I thought we'd play a bit of music. Then we've got a bit of audio from the mid-1970s to play for you this morning that was recorded here in Broken Hill. Yeah, do you remember Tony O'Brien, those that have been around a while? Tony was a journalist here. He actually called into the station a couple of years ago, Tony. And when he left here, for quite a few years, he worked for one of the airlines managing their VIP lounges. Now that would be a good gig. Anyway, Tony O'Brien coming up. Here's REO Speedwagon. Keep on Loving You's the song for you this morning. Thursday, June 25.

0: interesting, that piece of music. That song went to number one in the US in the early 1980s, but not in Australia. No. Struggled to number three. Didn't quite make number one. Let's go to the archives. And we've been doing this on a Thursday now for quite a while, where we've got hundreds of hours of archive here of interviews going back to the 60s, the 70s, the 80s, with all sorts of people. Nat McPhee. Does that name ring a bell? Nat McPhee? He purchased a replica Liberty Bell in 1972. Now, there were about 2,400 of these replicas were made. And it was such a purchase that it raised the interest of ABC Broken Hill journalist Tony O'Brien. And Tony interviewed Nat McPhee in 1977 about his purchase of the replica Liberty Bell.
1: Nat McPhee, when did you first decide to buy this replica of the Liberty Bell?
2: It would have been about the middle of 1972. I had read an advertisement on it and decided it might be a very appropriate item to have.
1: What prompted you to buy a replica of the Liberty Bell?
2: Well, the concept of liberty as enshrined in the American Declaration of Independence has always held high place with me. I think the concepts of liberty, freedom of speech, freedom of the press, freedom of religion, and all of these things are very important to all of us. And as the Liberty Bell, the original Liberty Bell, enshrined these virtually, then I thought it might be a fine idea to commemorate the 200th anniversary by having one of these replicas of the original.
1: How many of these replicas were made?
2: There were 2,400 replicas made, and these were to represent each of the months since liberty was proclaimed in America at the conclusion of the American War of Independence on July 4, 1776.
1: Can you describe the size of the bell?
2: The bell itself is 13.5 inches tall. It is probably about, from the base of the plinth, about a foot wide, and it weighs 35 pounds and is in fact 1/5 the size of the original.
1: And is it a fully tuned bell?
2: The bell has been tuned by the makers in London, and it is tuned perfectly. It has perfect pitch.
1: The bell was made in London. Was that where the original Liberty Bell was made?
2: Yes, these replicas were made at the original foundry, known as the Whitechapel Bell Foundry in London, and the original bell, as ordered by the province of Pennsylvania in 1751, was indeed ordered from and cast at the Whitechapel Bell Foundry.
1: And the Whitechapel Foundry has been in business for many centuries.
2: Many centuries indeed. It was reconstituted under Elizabeth I, and I think that was in 1570, and has been active ever since. But there is evidence to show that it was in operation as early as the 13th century.
1: The Liberty Bell was made in 1752?
2: Yes, that's right. It was cast in 1752 and shipped over to the province of Pennsylvania.
1: Apart from the Liberty Bell, were there any other interesting bells made by the Whitechapel Foundry?
2: The Whitechapel Bell Foundry has made bells for cathedrals, churches, clock towers all around the world, but probably the most famous of all is the bells of Big Ben, which were made by that foundry.
1: The Liberty Bell was cracked soon after it arrived in Pennsylvania, or at Philadelphia. Can you trace briefly the history of the bell?
2: I think that would take up more time than we would have available, except to say that the first crack appeared the first time the bell was struck, but this was put down by people of the day to mishandling on the voyage from England. It was recast after that and didn't crack again for the next 20 years. But after that, it cracked on several occasions, and although attempts were made, all of them have failed to stop this bell from cracking. It's rather significant that of all the bells made by the Whitechapel Bell Foundry in at least its 400-year history that we know of, this is the only one that has ever cracked.
1: Does that strike a sour note in American history?
2: Oh, that's nicely put. I don't really think it does. It seems somehow or other to have enhanced the history of the bell and seems to have enshrined it in American lives associated with the independence and all great events since that date.
1: Your replica is currently showing where?
2: At the Charles Rast Memorial Library in Broken Hill.
1: And you have made it available for the bicentennial celebrations?
2: I thought it would be appropriate that such an item of interest should be on display to the public to remind them of the 4th of July, which is upon us now, felt that this would be the right thing to do at this time.
1: Could we now hear the replica?
2: Certainly.

there you go. Pivotal moments on ABC Radio in 1977. And interesting, the bell he purchased that in 76 for the 200-year celebration of America. Well, they're now celebrating 250 years. Nat McPhee speaking with ABC journalist Tony O'Brien. Sorry, I don't know where we got Brown from. Tony O'Brien speaking there to Nat McPhee. And as he said, they also, that foundry, well, they're behind Big Ben.

There we go. You never thought you'd be turning your radio on a Thursday morning and thinking, oh, a lot of bells going off, but a little bit of historical audio that we have here at the ABC. Anita Ward had a song, Ring My Bell. 7 minutes to 7. Good morning to you. Tony O'Brien.

0: Anita Woods is the name, and yeah, ringing the bell. Kerry in Port Macquarie, just inquiring about Nat McPhee. Now, Kerry, before my time, but I do recall we did have some other audio there. I think it was the early 1970s. Nat was a president of the Lions Club in Broken Hill. And I know he's heavily involved in the community. There may be other people listening. I don't know if Nat had a store in Broken Hill or what, but I do recall we did have that audio when he's president of the Lions Club. If anyone can help us out, let us know. What do you know about Nat McPhee? Give us a ring, send us a text. We better find out what's in the papers first. Good morning, Sarah.
1: Good morning. That audio is really great, isn't it?
0: Oh, yes. Yeah. It's a big story of the day, the bell.
1: Yeah, well, is the bell still here? I was thinking that. I was like, where's the bell?
0: I've got no idea.
1: We'll have to track it down.
0: Yes, I've got nothing else to do today. I'll try to see if I can find the replica bell.
1: Excellent. Add that to your list. Thanks very much.
0: Now, you've got a couple of minutes to tell us what's in... Bird flu in the papers.
1: Every paper. Because a third confirmed case of the bird flu has been found, this time in South Australia around the Fluro Peninsula. New South Wales remains free of bird flu. Carl Stefanovic's future at Channel 9 is in the balance, with executives reportedly in discussions to cut ties with the Today Show presenter. This is in all papers this morning. Following his controversial podcast interview with British far-right activist Tommy Robinson, a veteran fisherman is warning the New South Wales government relying on drone technology will do little to prevent shark encounters. Mildura, Oyen and Swan Hill, Andrew, are pitted against each other for the Tourism Top Town Awards there in Victoria. And, of course, soccer and tennis are in all the papers. Wimbledon's coming up and the World Cup is currently on.
0: There we go.
1: Lots of things on.
0: A few stories. Good on you. Thank you, Sarah.
2: Extra. Read all about it.
0: All right, there's things happening all over the place here. Got people coming into the station, phones are ringing, Oliver's dashing from here to there to everywhere. Good morning, Oliver.
3: Good morning, Andrew. Just dashing to get the latest news, you know that.
0: Yes, all right. Now, it's going to be a very sad day for people involved in the local greyhound racing because this coming Sunday is the finish.
3: Absolutely, yes. So the Broken Hill greyhound racing itself, fixtures will be ending from this weekend as the state body's decision to close that track to the public comes into effect from next month. Elsewhere in the news, the state government has come out on Tuesday. We all know that. We've been following up on what that means for various stakeholders. There are some concerns that there's a greater focus on urban areas and regional communities have missed out, but there's one community that is going to directly benefit, and that's Whitecliffs. They've got almost $5.8 million for upgrades to the local airstrip, so we'll be hearing from the chair of the Central Darling Shire.
0: Good news.
3: Yep. Work is continuing to establish a dedicated tourism association for Broken Hill and the Far West, although it's likely still a way off.
0: All right. Thanks, Oliver.
3: Thank
0: local
3: you.
0: News, 7:30. I can tell you it's 5.8 degrees in the hill. Coming up after the news, we're going to hear from the CEO of Greyhound Racing New South Wales. It's news time. It is 7 o'clock. And I can also tell you we're going to also meet a bloke who was born here, lived in Canada for 30 years, and is now riding his motorbike through the place. That's ahead. News time.
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0: It's 7 o'clock. Good morning. Tony Matthews with ABC News. The head of Australia's domestic spy agency has suggested Australia's terror threat levels may need an overhaul. Australia's terror threat level is currently at probable, which means there's a greater than 50% chance a terror attack will occur or be planned in the next 12 months. Delivering his annual threat assessment last night, ASIO Director General Mike Burgess warned Australia faces an unprecedented volume and complexity of security threats, and he argued a threat level of probable doesn't describe the situation.
1: Australia's terrorism threat level remains at probable, but I don't believe the system was designed for a situation like the one we face now. Probable does not tell the full story.
0: Independent MPs Zali Steggall and Allegra Spender have announced they're forming a new centrist political party called Community Strong Australia. The two teals say their party will focus on representing the communities they serve and on bringing Australians together. They say voters want practical solutions to issues like cost of living pressures, climate change, childcare, education and healthcare. They say Community Strong Australia provides an evidence-based, expert-informed alternative to the major parties. Parliament is set to pass Labor's contentious capital gains tax and negative gearing changes today. As political reporter Lexi Junowick explains, the Prime Minister will use an upcoming major speech to defend the reforms.
2: Today, Anthony Albanese will tell the Committee for Economic Development of Australia State of the Nation Conference Labor's tax reforms will make a positive difference to people's lives. Changes to the capital gains tax and negative gearing are expected to pass Parliament today with support from the Greens in the Senate after Labor struck a deal with the minor party earlier this week. Mr Albanese's speech will say the reforms will help correct the negative consequences of tax changes made in 1999 and that the changes are right for the times and ready for the future.
0: A huge blaze at a major storage facility in Sydney Southwest has continued to burn overnight, destroying one warehouse on site and spreading to a second. More from Jean Kennedy.
3: More than 100 firefighters and 20 fire trucks remained at the scene of the blaze at the King storage facility in Chipping Norton overnight. One storage warehouse at the back of the site was destroyed in the blaze, along with everything in it. Witness Oscar Wilkins works for a solar company that had hundreds of thousands of dollars in equipment stored there.
4: Happy everyone's safe, to be honest, more than anything. Like, no one was actually severely injured, but yeah, it's going to be a hard recovery for us, definitely as a business.
3: Fire crews cut a hole in the roof of the second larger warehouse to release some of the heat after it too caught fire last night. They worked round the clock to try to stop it spreading further.
0: Police will be able to scan people for weapons at major entertainment venues using handheld metal detectors under a bill being introduced into state parliament today. It follows a trial of the so-called wanding powers, which were modelled off laws in Queensland known as Jack's Law, named in honour of 17-year-old Jack Beasley, who was fatally stabbed in an unprovoked attack on the Gold Coast. The coronial inquest into the Bondi stabbing attack also recommended the laws be made permanent. Police Minister Yasmin Catley says the range of public places that officers will be able to use them has also been expanded.
5: We're now going to also include major entertainment venues, a venue with a capacity of more than 1,000 people. It includes stadiums, arenas, theatres, or any other premises for the purpose of entertainment.
0: Authorities are asking members of the public to keep reporting any instances of dead or sick birds or marine mammals. There have been 3 confirmed cases of H5 avian influenza in Australia, 2 in migratory seabirds in WA and 1 in South Australia. A suspected 4th case from a seabird found in WA's southwest is pending official confirmation. WA's Agriculture Minister Jackie Jarvis says there are still no reports of large-scale mortalities or any evidence the virus has spread to native birds or wildlife.
6: Winter is a time when we see migratory seabirds come ashore, birds that would not normally land in WA that are offshore. And so we ask the public to remain alert.
0: Israel's Defence Minister Israel Katz has issued a strong rebuke to Washington, saying Israel will not withdraw its troops from southern Lebanon, even if the US demands it, as part of a broader deal to end the conflict in the Middle East. Correspondent Bridget Rollison reports from Jerusalem.
7: Officials from Lebanon and Israel are meeting in Washington for talks centred around a US-backed proposal for Israeli troops to pull out from some of the territory it occupies in southern Lebanon and hand control to the Lebanese army. Israel's defence minister, Israel Katz, has delivered a defiant message to Washington, saying that even if the US demands it, Israel would not withdraw its troops from southern Lebanon. The fighting in Lebanon has repeatedly threatened to undermine the new 60-day ceasefire agreement that the US has brokered with Iran. Tehran insists fighting must end on all fronts before the Strait of Hormuz can fully open and negotiations can begin on its nuclear program.
0: More heat records have been broken in Europe during a heat wave that's caused deaths, shut schools, knocked out electricity networks and affected public transport. Europe correspondent Mazoe Ford reports.
8: The record for the hottest June day in the UK was broken just before 4 o'clock in the afternoon local time, when the mercury hit 36.1 degrees in Hampshire in the south. It surpassed the previous record set in 1976. The Met Office Weather Service issued only the second red warning for extreme heat in history. More than 1,000 schools in England and Wales stayed shut or closed early. Many train services have been cancelled or are operating slowly. France, Italy and Spain have also issued red alerts and recorded higher temperatures than usual for this time of year.
0: The state government's Investment Delivery Authority is endorsing a proposal to build a battery energy storage system in Sydney's west, which locals say could threaten wildlife. The 900-megawatt battery facility planned for Mulgoa Valley south of Penrith is yet to be approved, but is being fast-tracked by the IDA. Lisa Harold from Mulgoa Landcare says Mulgoa Valley is a protected rural landscape with cultural heritage and a local population of platypus living in a nearby creek.
9: The location of this battery is actually on conservation land, so it's zoned C2, C3 conservation. So it's putting heavy industrial facility on conservation land in a flood zone as well.
0: To sport, and Socceroos defender Jacob Italiano has been ruled out of the Socceroos' crucial World Cup match against Paraguay tomorrow. National sport reporter David Mark has more.
10: Italiano picked up an adductor injury in training this week. The wing-back has been an integral part of Tony Popovich's starting side in the two group games the Socceroos have played so far. The replacement options include Aziz Bejic, Jason Guerrier and Kai Truan. The Socceroos need to win or draw the match against Paraguay to clinch second spot in their group. Paraguay needs to beat Australia to jump into second. David Mark, ABC Sport, San Jose.
0: In results, Switzerland has topped Group B at the Men's FIFA World Cup after beating host nation Canada 2-1 in Vancouver. And Bosnia and Herzegovina has finished third in the group after beating Qatar 3-1. Now with more on sport, here's Jared Coote.
11: Australian boxer Liam Paro has won the IBF welterweight world title with a unanimous decision victory over Lewis Crocker in Brisbane. Paro joins Jeff Fenwick as the only Australian men to win world titles in two different weight classes after claiming the victory with scores of 115 to 113 on all three cards. Olympians will be able to apply for a new grant of $14,500 for each games they compete in. The Fit for the Future Olympian grant has been established by the International Olympic Committee to support the sporting career of Olympic athletes or their career transition. A $203 million fund will be set aside for each Olympic Games, with the athletes who competed at this year's Winter Olympics the first to be able to apply.
0: Briefly in finance, the Australian share market is set to open higher later this morning and the Australian dollar is lower. It's buying 69 US cents. To the weather for New South Wales, scattered showers along the coast, isolated showers elsewhere in the eastern areas and the central western slopes in the afternoon. It'll be fine elsewhere. Sydney's weather, cloudy with a high chance of showers and a top of 18 degrees. Right now it's 12 degrees on the coast, it's 10 in Penrith and the humidity is on 88%. Looking ahead, showers tomorrow and 18 degrees. Showers on Saturday and 17. The showers continuing on Sunday. ABC News.
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12: 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With Andrew Schmidt.
14: I tell you what, the old text line's been fairly busy this morning. The Whale Watcher, Jenny D, and the Apprentice Whale Watcher, Heidi D, came in nice and early this morning on the tune teaser. Then the Apprentice Whale Watcher tells me that Jenny, the Whale Watcher, is having cataract surgery today. She'll be sharp-eyed again soon. Oh, she'll be able to see the whales 10 miles out to sea, living there on the coast of New South Wales and listening to us on the app. Thank you for that. We also played a little bit of audio just before the news with Nat McPhee being interviewed by ABC journalist Tony O'Brien in 1977. Kerry in Port Macquarie said, who was Nat McPhee? Now, a few people rang in. Nat used to own the Army Disposal Store on the corner of Blend and Oxide before the McKinnon family. So there we go, Kerry. He had the Army Disposal Store. I remember going into that store. McKinnon's had it when I used to go in there, and it had absolutely everything. Everything. Well, Nat McPhee owned that before the McKinnons, and he's also president of the Lions Club in the early, mid-1970s as well. There we go. We're finding out quite a bit this morning, aren't we? Greyhound racing in Broken Hill will finish this Sunday. The state body made the decision some while ago to close a number of tracks, including this one, a sport that had been on the rise for the last 5 or 6 years. Wonderful attendances, great racing, dogs coming from everywhere, a very strong, financial, viable club. But this Sunday, finished. They're starting their day at 2 o'clock, and they're inviting everybody to come down. They're going to have live music there, and they'll have canteen and bar facilities. I think there's 11 races on hold. So that's all happening this Sunday. But before 8 o'clock this morning, we're going to hear from the CEO, the Chief Executive of Greyhound Racing New South Wales, Blake by the name of Steve Griffin. Is he having second thought

There's some light winds. Maximum temperatures, the Silver City 14, and then 17 for Wentworth, Ivanhoe, Tipperborough, Menindee, Wilcannia, and Pooncarey. Whitecliffs today 16, Yunta 15. Broken Hill tomorrow, Friday, maybe a morning shower, 14. Saturday, maybe a shower, 15. Sunday, a shower or two, 17. Monday, showers, 17. Only a couple of millimetres, I'll get that out in a minute, a couple of millimetres expected on each day. Temperature at the moment, 5.5, but it feels like 2.1. Stay warm. Get a little bit active, you'll be fine. All right, we're going to play a bit of music, and we're going to meet Kevin Kutjar.

0: 5, Nat was the advertising and sales manager. And let me tell you something, the most important person in commercial radio is the advertising and sales manager, because the money they get pays the bills and pays the wages. So, Peter, thank you for that. Peter Jinks phoning in. Nat McPhee, 1965, advertising sales manager at 2BH, and then went on to disposals. Information flowing in this morning. Now, speaking about flowing in, it's 18 minutes past 7. I had a phone call last night from Trevor Kutcher, the say my nephew's here at the moment. He's riding his bike, motorbike. And yesterday we spoke to a bloke, Ross McLean, who's riding his push bike across Australia. But we're upgrading this morning and we're going to a dirt bike. Let's find out a bit more. Kevin, good morning to you.
1: Good morning.
0: Now, born in Broken Hill, yes. It'd be fair to say you're out of here practically before you could even crawl.
1: Yeah, we moved. My father, also named Kevin, my mum and dad met here in Broken Hill. My mum was a teacher. And then they moved after I was born about 6 months later. So we moved back to Newcastle, where my mum was from. And then in all my first few years anyway, we'd always come back to visit family here in Broken Hill.
0: Mm-hmm. School holidays, Christmas?
1: Yeah, it was always, it would generally be Christmas, or if not, it would be Easter. But oftentimes it'll be 2 weeks during the Christmas holiday. So it was always the hottest part of the year, or it felt like it was. So always having to put up with that during the holidays.
0: Your life then, you grew up in that Hunter Valley region, went to school there. But I just want to hit the fast forward button a little bit, because you've ended up living in Canada for how many years?
1: I've been there for 30 years now. So I was 30 years in Australia, 30 years in Canada. And yeah.
0: Because, I don't know, would you say it was your profession or your career as a triathlete, or you're very heavily involved in that side of things?
1: Yeah, like when I grew up in the Hunter Valley, I worked in the coal mining industry, essentially was a diesel mechanic. I did my apprenticeship with a Caterpillar dealer near Singleton, and then worked in that industry for a few years. And then I started doing triathlons for fun and fitness and a bit of a challenge at doing the Ironman distance. And then I eventually went over to Canada to do Ironman Canada. So I just loved the town over there that it was held in, and I kept going back year after year doing Ironman Canada at the end of August, and then Hawaii Ironman on the way home if I qualified, which I did a few years in a row there, and then ended up just staying in Canada for a winter, and then met a girlfriend there, and we ended up settling down and having two girls and that. So with my triathlons, I started coaching over there early days too, around 2000, when triathlon was brought into the Olympics. But I was focused on the long distance races, so and I started coaching then, and that's been a career for 25 years.
0: What part of Canada was it where you were?
1: It's in, the town is Penticton, British Columbia, which is not far from the US border, above Washington State. And it's actually a summer resort town. So, you know, most people think of Canada and British Columbia as, very mountainous. And it is. But the town where the Ironman was held, where I live over there, sits right between two lakes. And it's a very warm, sort of more of a desert part of the country. So it's...
0: I've never heard parts of Canada described as desert. But tell me that in the wintertime, are we talking snow?
1: Like in that town, I often describe it to people that like it'll be minus 10 degrees Celsius during the winter, and then up to like the high 30s during the summer. So that's just the way the seasons work there.
0: Yeah,
1: it's one extreme to the other.
0: And over the journey, you do come back to Australia on regular occasions.
1: Yeah, I come back every couple of years anyway. There was a stretch like. I did do a lap around Australia in the car, like in a four-wheel drive, in 2018-19, and then I was back here in 2022 and then 23. Yeah, so, and then it's been 3 years, so this time on the motorbike trip.
0: Now, you're on is it a dirt bike?
1: Yeah, it's essentially a dirt bike converted for adventure travel, so it's a KTM 500 that... I have an extended range fuel tank and a more comfortable seat than the standard dirt bike seat, and some luggage. But that allows

That's B-52s doing a bit of roaming around the world. Now, more information for Kerry and Port Macquarie on Matt McPhee. Mr. Jinks, who was in here hosting Jukebox last Friday. Good morning, Pete. Peter said when he started at 2BH in 1964,

0: me to be able to like do some hard trails. And I just spend about 3 weeks up in the Cape York area, so doing tracks and trails up there and up around the Gulf. So.
1: Because when we were talking, you're not just sitting on the bitumen, are you? Like, well, we'll give you an example. You're leaving here today, but
0: Right.
1: you want to head to Ivanhoe, but you want to go down the dirt road from Menindee to Ivanhoe because, as I said to you, it's not in the best nick, but that doesn't seem to worry you.
0: No, well, on this bike, and it's been the case even coming back down from the Cape and the Gulf through Queensland, I try and search out the dirt roads, so it's a bit more interesting and a bit more challenging, but it's less boring because there's a lot of dead straight roads as there is around here. So it's easier to stay focused as a rider and to actually have to ride and navigate, ruts and mud and that. So, most roads are closed if they're muddy, but after that, yeah, they can be challenging, but it's more interesting, more fun, and just more adventurous. And it's a bit remote, so that's a challenge too, but it's definitely better than going down the straight road.
1: 24 past seven, we're talking to Kevin Cutchar, who's on the KTM 500. What sort of range does that fuel tank give you?
0: I've got the standard tank is only 8 liters, and that gives you about 150 kilometers. But I got another extended, an additional auxiliary tank, another 8 liters, so it's up around 300. And then, if I also have the ability to, with fuel bladders to push that up to about 500, but it's a fair load on the bike if, for that type of bike to carry maximum fuel.
1: And do you carry a swag? Do you just sort of camp every now and then?
0: Yeah, like I have to, because it's a dirt bike, it's not really built for big luggage and that, so I'm traveling pretty light, but you can do that. If you think like a backpacker, you've got to just keep your luggage like light and compact, and in this nature of this travel, you can end up camping anywhere. Sometimes you just have to pull up when, especially if it starts getting dark and you haven't made good time because of the conditions. You just carry a bit of food, some water, enough for a couple of days actually. But so that adds up. But yeah, other than that, it's minimal clothing, minimal footwear, minimal everything.
1: When you leave Broken Hill today, and we said you're heading between Menindee to Ivanhoe,
0: Yeah.
1: what's your plan? You got another, how much longer you got in Australia before you head back to Canada?
0: I've got about just 3 or 4 more weeks before I actually head back, but I'm not going the quickest route. I'll go to Hillston hopefully by the end of the day around there, and then work my way back up to the Hunter Valley. And there's a reunion from my town where I essentially grew up through the high school years in Brankston on Saturday, so I'll aim to get back to there for that, and then see other family members over on the in the Port Stephens area before heading back to Canada.
1: And you're still involved in the triathlon coaching side of it now. It's
0: Yeah.
1: more of an online rather than face to face.
0: Yeah, like over the years living in an Ironman town, I used to run camps and do group training sessions and various hands-on type technical training with swimming, cycling, and running for those sports. But there's also a large component of it that's just working with athletes to help them structure their season, their time management, working on strengths and weaknesses, the mental side of things, and all of that is a massive component other than the actual sport of or the sports in triathlon. So I do work online and I'm able to do that from anywhere. So I
1: Yeah.
0: do a bit of work on the go.
1: Now,
0: I carry a laptop with me.
1: I was going to say, you're in pretty good nick, but you're approaching a milestone birthday with a big six in front of you. Do you still do some master sort of triathlons and that?
0: Oh yeah, well that's one thing about that sport, and especially the long distance sport. A lot of people will take it up. It's a lifestyle thing. So you do compete in your age categories, and it's usually 5 year age categories. So I actually did turn 60 in February, so I move into a new age group with that. So I still do compete a bit. In 2022, I did 3 Ironman triathlons, which is pretty, if anyone knows about the sport, that'd be considered a lot in 1 year. But they were successful, very successful for me, my age group that year. So yeah, I still have goals and ambitions to use that sport to stay fit.
1: And when you head back to Canada, and I mean, this country here is just completely unique. There'd be nothing like this practically anywhere, not on the US anyway, or
0: Right.
1: Canada side of the fence. What do people ask you about this part of the world when you're traveling through your bike and you're going through these areas? It's a bit green now, but it's normally red dirt, and you've got roos, and you've got goats, and you've got everything else coming at you.

0: Yeah, like it is definitely unique like that. And when I pull up, say, a map online and show people where Broken Hill is, and it's definitely in the red center part of the country in the grand scheme of things, and you're looking at the distances and to go anywhere around this country, that's one of the most challenging things for people to wrap their head around is, where you can think 500 to 1,000 K trip is just a normal thing. And so, yeah, I think I always describe as, like, I don't know if this is accurate, but 2/3 of the population of the country lives around the southeastern corner, and it's very sparse outside of that. So Canada's like that as well.
1: Mate, we better let you go because I know you've got a fair hike in front of you today on the bike. All the best, travel safely, and it was great to meet you.
0: Thanks very much, and it was great to be back in Broken Hill.
1: Kevin Kutjaa, born here, got the red dirt under the fingernails, left as a youngster, but 30 years living in Canada, and he's on the KTM 500. If you're heading on that road to Menindee today or out through Ivanhoe and Hillston, you'll see him.
2: Afternoons with Joe Labadie.
3: A love story for the ages.
4: We were courting while Michael was at sea. I would make boiled fruitcake.
3: Not only did you...
4: We've been married for 60 years this year.
3: Because of your boiled fruitcake.
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1: We're coming up to local news with Oliver, and in the news we're going to hear about the final Greyhound meeting, which is being held in Broken Hill this coming Sunday. But after the news, I've got an extended interview with Steve Griffin, who is the Chief Executive Officer of the Sport in New South Wales. And we ask him a few questions. Has he reconsidered? Has he softened his stance? The answer is no, but that's coming up. It's 7:30.
5: Broken Hill Greyhound Racing's final meet and dedicated tourism association still in the works. Good morning, Oliver Brown in Broken Hill with ABC News. Greyhound racing in Broken Hill will officially end this weekend, with the local club holding its final meet on Sunday. The sport has been active in the city for about a century and is a popular pastime for trainers and spectators. But after an independent report recommended the closure of 11 racetracks across the state last year, peak body Greyhound Racing New South Wales announced in January the Broken Hill track would cease racing on June 30. Greyhound Racing Chief Executive Steve Griffin says he knows the closure isn't easy for the community.
6: I feel sorry for all those people. I apologise that there's of the impact, but we were left with no choice but to act in the best interest of the sport as a whole. And sometimes that requires very difficult decisions, and that always involves people unfortunately being negatively impacted as a result of those decisions.
5: The Central Darling Shire Council has welcomed news that part of its vast local government area will directly benefit from this year's state budget. While many budget announcements seem to benefit urban areas more, some funding has been allocated to specific projects in regional New South Wales. This includes almost $5.8 million to upgrade the Whitecliffs airstrip. Council Chair Bob Stewart says it's critical work given the community's remoteness and reliance on the Royal Flying Doctor Service.
7: It will fund the whole project and its works, as I said, lengthen runway, improve runway strength, upgrade lighting and electrical. It's works that would never have occurred if it was dependent purely on Central Darling's own source funding. A fantastic result.
5: The member for Barwon, Roy Butler, says while parts of the state budget are welcome, it is not life-changing for rural residents facing cost of living pressures. The state government introduced a range of cost of living measures in the budget, including a $100 discount on car registration fees. But Mr. Butler says these measures won't address the root cause of higher prices.
8: The $100 on rego is welcome, but I mean $100 won't address the underlying structural issues that cause cost of living. It will give you $100 relief, but $100, as people know these days, is not even a tank of fuel, so it's welcome, but you've got to acknowledge that that's not going to be life-changing.
5: Work is continuing to establish a dedicated tourism association for Broken Hill and the Far West. The Broken Hill City Council announced last month that it had received formal state government approval to create the new body, which will be a partnership between the council and local industry, aiming to market the region as a tourist destination. Mayor Tom Kennedy says council is currently investigating how to structure the association. He says while it's unlikely the body will be established by the Monday Bash in August as hoped, they are taking their time to ensure they get it right.
9: There's been a few attempts since the Regional Tourism Association ceased to exist, and they haven't worked, and that's because the time and effort hasn't been put to make sure that it's right when you do it. When council does deliver it, it needs to be delivered in a fashion that you know that it's going to work.
5: The New South Wales Teachers Federation is investigating ways to improve disability support in the public education system, particularly in regional areas like Broken Hill. The Union for Public School Teachers visited the Silver City last week to provide training to local teachers on how to better understand and support students and colleagues with disabilities. The Federation's disability officer, John Skeen, says with disability diagnoses rising, it's more important than ever to discuss unique needs at a local level.
10: To then be able to help them have that real contextual conversation around, okay, what is a school in Broken Hill missing, to be able to meet every student's needs to the best of their ability, and how can Federation come and be a part of that conversation to be able to support the members in that journey.
5: And Water New South Wales has issued a red alert warning for high levels of potentially toxic blue-green algae at the Lake Corndilla outlet in the Menindee Lake system. The warning applies to untreated water at Lake Corndilla, and residents are being advised to avoid recreational water activities as it may result in health problems. Locals are also advised to not allow pets or livestock to drink from the water and to avoid consuming any mussels or crayfish from the area. To the weather now, heading for a top of 14 and partly cloudy in Broken Hill today. Temperatures elsewhere: Menindee 17 and partly cloudy, Wilcannia 17 and partly cloudy, Ivanhoe 17 and partly cloudy, Yunta 15 and partly cloudy. Right now in the Silver City, it's 6 degrees. Across Broken Hill and far west New South Wales, this is ABC News.
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12: Hi, Melissa Clark here. Fears more Australians will be killed. The ASIO boss says security threats are growing in number and complexity. I'll speak to the Home Affairs Minister, Tony Burke. TV star Karl Stefanovic leaves Channel 9 after an interview with a controversial British far-right activist. And is the big correction upon us? What's happening with the real estate market amid rate hikes and tax reform?
13: That is really slowing down market dynamics. And when we have a low consumer sentiment, it does play out in paused decisions, delayed decisions, and generally fewer transactions.
12: I hope you'll join me for those stories on AM.
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1: Certainly is. Thursday morning, June 25. I've had a message from Richie. Richie's got a week off work, and a few of him and his former workmates at Essential Energy are camping up the river. And I saw a few photos of the food they took. Seriously, they could feed a small country for about a week. I don't know if they're doing any fishing or any yabbing or what else they're doing, but I'll tell you what they're doing. They're doing a lot of eating. But Richie, great to get your message there this morning. And beautiful waking up, wasn't it? In this winter's morning, got the open fire going. You know, got the billy on the go, probably a couple of eggs and a bit of bacon in the pan. Oh. You can smell it, can't you? And they're up there camping. Enjoy it, Rich. What a life that is. Also, coming up in AM this morning, you're going to be hearing about this heat wave in the UK. They recorded their hottest June day ever. It hit, you ready for this? 36.
16: What?
1: 36. They're closing schools and railway stations are grinding to a halt. Builders are starting work early to get home before the heat of the day. 36.
16: What?
1: In fairness, though, they don't believe in air conditioning. So, yeah, the palms are sweltering. Who would have thought? Shortly, we're going to hear from the CEO, the Chief Executive Officer of Greyhound Racing New South Wales, Steve Griffin. As you heard in the news, this Sunday is the final day of the sport in Broken Hill. But as part of this interview you'll hear shortly, he's very confident that the club will continue to maintain it as a training track for the future. You've got to have trainers to have a training track. Anyway, we'll hear from him very, very shortly. It's 22 to 8.

0: Who else but the one and only John Lennon? Quickly, before we go to Steve Griffin, for those who weren't with us earlier when we were giving the tune teaser a run. What I can tell you, yesterday was Bob Dylan. Once upon a time you dressed so fine. That was Bob Dylan yesterday with Like a Rolling Stone, but this one today. Boy, it's more than I dare to think about. I'll give you a clue. It's a female. Boy, it's more than I dare to think about. If you know who she is, you can give us a ring or the song 1-300-46-2222. We'll put you into the draw for our prize pack of the week. The text line, the number there, 0467 922 783. See how you go with that one. Greyhound racing. It's been part of our local community for 60, 70 years, if not longer. This Sunday is their final race meeting. The governing body, Greyhound Racing New South Wales, made the call to close a number of tracks, including Broken Hill, although they've been lauded for the last 4 or 5 years for the quality of racing, the number of dogs, the financial viability of the club, the upgrades, everything. But they're closing it this Sunday. Steve Griffin is the chief executive of Greyhound Racing New South Wales. I spoke to him earlier and asked, does he have any regrets about this decision?
1: So it's never a pleasure to close tracks. And I grew up in the bush and I know how important these things are for each town and region, particularly in terms of social and economic benefit, but also the social aspect of it. So it doesn't please us to have to do it, but we have to act and our board has to act. Our legislation requires us to act in the best interest of the sport. And the best interest of the sport was to rationalise the number of tracks we operate so that the tracks that remain are profitable, they're safer, was part of the natural evolution of the sport. It's not reducing, it's not declining. There's still going to be the same number of races conducted every year. People have the perception, and I appreciate the perception, Dapto closed, Wentworth Park is slated for closure because the government's not willing to renew the lease there. So from a community perception basis, I can accept that people have a view that, you know, that the sport is reducing and declining, but that's not in fact the case. It's simply right-sizing itself and doing the right thing in respect to welfare and the future sustainability of the sport from a financial perspective.
0: If we look at Broken Hill, Racing Code here has been lauded in recent years for the meetings they've held. We've seen record prize money, record entries. We see a club that's very, very financial, a committee or a board that's adhered to everything you've put in front of them, a president who's been individually acknowledged for his contribution to the sport, but really none of that's been taken into consideration.
1: A lot of those factors, obviously the personalities and issues and the volunteerism and the amount of work that Regan and others have done for the club, Regan Edkins, been outstanding. The simple fact remained is that a decision had to be made about the right sizing of the sport. We obtained independent analysis from Deloitte, who examined many aspects of how each of the tracks operated and what further investment would be required in those tracks, the profitability, all those aspects, injury rates and so forth. And those elements were agreed to by all clubs in an industry forum in May of 2025. And so that's the basis on which the board's made a decision to in terms of optimisation of the race footprint in the sport.
0: Can I just jump in then? You talk about injury rates. Were the injury rates in Broken Hill much higher than other country racetracks?
1: They were somewhat higher. I don't have the figures in front of me, but they certainly were somewhat higher than average across the board. And there may be a number of factors for that, but not necessarily just the track itself. And people tend to focus on the track, but certainly that was definitely higher than average. And at the end of the day, the analysis of all of the data in relation to Broken Hill, of the 24 or 5 tracks across the state that were assessed, it came last in all of those assessments. So it's not something where it was sort of like borderline or on the edge. It was assessed by Deloitte as last in terms of all the categories that it was assessed against.
0: So taking that into account then, and I understand rationalisation of tracks, I understand that, but the option on the table would then be either, okay, let's just close them down, or the other option is, let's work with them to have their track at an acceptable standard, because what you've got now is, geographically, half the state of New South Wales has no greyhound racing.
1: At the end of the day, the board needs to make a decision that's in the best interest of the sport based upon, you know, parameters that were agreed to by the sport and by clubs. That's the decision that's been made. That's the path we're taking. But as I said, it's done in acknowledgement of what's in the best interest of the sport. We acknowledge that it has detrimental effects to the people in the Broken Hill region, and the nearest track to them in New South Wales is 8 or 9 hours away, so it's almost an impossible feat for them to overcome, and that's, you know, that's sad, and we appreciate that. But at the end of the day, we need to make decisions for what's in the best interest of the sport and the sustainability of the sport in the future. And the club is still going, it's made an application to continue to be a trial track, and that's fantastic. So the track won't be ceasing operation and will still be useful and used by the sport and participants in the area to continue to train and breed dogs and train them at Broken Hill.
0: Having said that, will that club then be responsible for the financial upkeep of that track, or will there be any finance coming from the state body?
1: Provide funding for all trial tracks. So we've already let Regan Edgecombe know that we're happy to continue to fund them as a trial track. So we're not walking away from Broken Hill, we're not walking away from the club, and we're very pleased that they've agreed to continue to be a trial track and provide that service to local participants so they continue to train the dogs that they're breeding and also train them to race, obviously, in South Australia and potentially, you know, in other major feature races.
0: Can I just ask then, what amount of financial contribution will you be making per annum?
1: I can't tell you off the top of the head, but it's consistent with what we provide to all trial tracks across the state.
0: Will that amount cover all their costs?
1: I'm not sure about that. It will cover a proportion of their costs, and when they trial, they charge trial fees. So they will derive revenue from conducting trials and charging a fee for trialing, just like all other trial tracks across the state.
0: If that doesn't cover their costs, though, because it's a Crown land facility and they are the trustees, that, and the number of trainers here is limited in who will be continue to train greyhounds, if there's a gap between what you pay and what the club's got to provide, there's going to come a time where they're just going to pull the pin and walk away. Have you had that discussion where that may occur?
1: No, we haven't. My understanding is that the club feels confident that the trials that and the trial money that they receive from trialing will enable them to operate. Whether that's forever, as you said, that will depend upon whether the number of trainers and breeders in the area continues. Obviously, if it abates over time, then that becomes a different scenario. For the present moment, my understanding, 16 trainers in the area that are committed to using the facility, which is fantastic.
0: So if we get to the end of this year and there's a financial drain on the club's finances where they're paying out money from their investment to keep the track open, there's a very real possibility they will walk away, and that will leave a very large hole for your sport, and as I said, geographically, one half of the state.
1: Yeah, look, we need to look at, and we always say we look at, you know, what facilities we need for our trainers to train. And so we'll keep an eye on that, and we'll work with the club. We want to make sure that, you know, and when we're happy that the club's come back to us and agreed to be a trial track and not, and support those participants in that area, otherwise they've got a very long way to travel to continue to participate in the sport.
0: And Steve Griffin, will anybody from Greyhound Racing New South Wales be here on the weekend for the final meeting in Broken Hill?
1: There will be. I can't make it because we've got our equivalent of the $1 million yearling sales in Queensland. We've got our puppy auction in Richmond on Sunday, so that prevents me from coming. But there will be. We've had staff out there almost continuously over the last few months, particularly in terms of rehoming, and providing support to participants in making the transition. We've already rehomed over 60 greyhounds, and that's become an increasing problem for Regan and the team in terms of nominations, because we've started to rehome the vast majority of greyhounds from the area, and we'll continue to provide that ongoing support. We've let the participants know what that support comprises, and many of them are taking it up, and we'll continue to support them to make the transition, and also help rehome greyhounds so that there's no negative impact on them and on the sport.
0: You have very eloquently outlined the case for Greyhound Racing New South Wales for the closure of this track. But if we strip it all back and take away accountants sitting in the 10th floor of a building in Sydney and people in suits sitting around making decisions, people that have been their livelihood or their social outlet for 30, 40, 50, 60 years have now been stripped away from them. What do you say to those people?
1: These decisions are easy and haven't been made quickly. And this has been a process that we've been going through, as I said, since May of last year, in recognition that the sport was really under threat in terms of its future sustainability. Decisions like this weren't made, then the entire sport's future would be in jeopardy. It's going to really hurt Broken Hill and the other regions that are impacted by these decisions. And careers, lifelong careers, friendships, we understand the impact of the decision on people. And that's why we didn't make the decision lightly. We wanted to use, I know you have a dim view of those people on the 10th floor of a building in Sydney, but we wanted to use independent people to give us advice about what's the best way and what are the most appropriate ways to move forward with a difficult decision. I feel sorry for all those people. I apologise that there's of the impact, but we were left with no choice but to act in the best interest of the sport as a whole, and sometimes that requires very difficult decisions, and that's what we've had to make, and that always involves people unfortunately being negatively impacted as a result of those decisions, and that doesn't rest well with us. But at the end of the day, these decisions need to be made.
0: Need to be made. Greyhound Racing New South Wales Chief Executive Officer Steve Griffin, who I spoke to earlier. End of an era. This Sunday, they'll open the gates around 1 o'clock, racing just after 2. If you want to go along to the Greyhounds, they'll have live music and they'll be catering for everybody down there. And it'll be the end of an era, sadly.
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0: Our late great mate Freddie Sweet had greyhounds for so many years. His wife Pat worked as secretary of the club. They put so much time and effort into it. Both have sadly passed away. I wonder what Fred would have thought if he was still alive.
3: They be bastards.
0: Thank you very much, Frederick Collins Sweet. It's 6 minutes to 8.

0: concern here.
1: It looks like this legislation is set to move through both houses of parliament in this fortnight. What discussions have you had with the minister about this? Has there been any reception for your concerns?
0: Well, we've been absolutely clear with the minister from day one, once this particular provision was raised, that we would be strongly objecting to it, and we are. They've been emphasised by Geoffrey Watson SC, who of course did so much good work in New South Wales to tackle corruption. He's made comments today that this particular bill is an enormous corruption risk for the Commonwealth, for every taxpayer, because it adds enormously to the risk of cost blowouts across our economy.
1: Bram Black, thanks very much for speaking to AM this morning.
0: It's my pleasure, anytime.
1: And Bram Black is the Chief Executive of the Business Council of Australia. In finance, Wall Street stocks have ended mixed, but oil prices have fallen to their lowest level since the start of the Iran war. More tankers expected to move out of the Strait of Hormuz. So looking at the global benchmark, Brent crude, it's trading at $73.33 US a barrel. And that's AM for today. I'm Melissa Clark. The time now, it's 8:30.
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5: And a lovely June 25 good morning to you. Hope you've started your day well. There was a little bit of fog around earlier, but it looks like it's thinned out right now. Cloudy conditions again and maybe a chance of a shower into tomorrow as we head to the weekend, but right now it's looking relatively nice. And looking ahead at the program, well, it's relatively nice as well. You may say even good. A good program ahead. I want you to have the phone line and the text line at the ready, as the Mayor of Broken Hill is coming into the studio this morning in the first half hour to, well, firstly, do a bit of a debrief on last night's council meeting, as is quite customary on your local ABC, to see what was discussed and what's been voted on. But if you have a question for the Mayor, it could be anything, roads, rates, rubbish, and everything in between those three. 0467 922 783 is the text line. After we hear from the Mayor, we'll get a bit of a response from the Country Women's Association of New South Wales in regards to the state budget for New South Wales that was handed down throughout the week. And regional New South Wales hasn't necessarily been well rewarded, I guess, if you can call it that. We'll have a bit of a reaction of what the CWA thinks moving forward. And I've got to ask you a question. When was the last time you went through your house, and maybe around your house as well, and had a look at how fire safe you are? How are those power boards looking? Maybe that wheat bag, is it looking a little bit, maybe not, in the microwave? Well, we're going to talk a bit about fire safety after nine as we get colder and colder. It's very easy just to want to turn the heater on, the electric blanket on, get warm. Of course, I won't stop you from doing that, but are you safe? We don't want any tragedies to happen this winter, let's just say that. We'll have a little bit of a talk about fire safety. Let's have a little bit of a talk about local news before we set off. Oliver Brown, good morning.
6: Good morning, Patrick. Making news this morning, Greyhound Racing in Broken Hill will officially end this weekend with the local club holding its final meet on Sunday. The sport has been active in the city for about a century and is a popular pastime for trainers and spectators. But after an independent report recommended the closure of 11 racetracks across the state last year, peak body Greyhound Racing New South Wales announced in January the Broken Hill track would cease racing on June 30. Greyhound Racing Chief Executive Steve Griffin says he knows the closure isn't easy for the community.
7: I feel sorry for all those people. I apologise that there's of the impact, but we were left with no choice but to act in the best interest of the sport as a whole. And sometimes that requires very difficult decisions. And that always involves people, unfortunately, being negatively impacted as a result of those decisions.
6: The Central Darling Shire Council has welcomed news that part of its vast local government area will directly benefit from this year's state budget. While many budget announcements seem to benefit urban areas more, some funding has been allocated to specific projects in regional New South Wales. This includes almost $5.8 million to upgrade the Whitecliffs airstrip. Council Chair Bob Stewart says it's critical work given the community's remoteness and reliance on the Royal Flying Doctor Service.
4: It will fund the whole project and its works, as I said, lengthen runway, improve runway strength, upgrade lighting and electrical. It's works that would never have occurred if it was dependent purely on Central Darling's own source funding. A fantastic result.
6: Meanwhile, President of the Country Women's Association of New South Wales, Tanya Jolly, has described the latest budget as a kick in the guts for regional areas. She says many allocations, which the government says are for the regions, either feel like pre-planned repair works dressed up like new investments or fall well short of what is really needed.
8: We're hurting out here. This is where your food and fibre and energy comes from. And this is how your government thinks about us out here. They found billions for Western Sydney, and yet after lobbying and speaking and hoping that we're going to be heard, and this is what we got. Nothing.
6: And the Mayor of Broken Hill has expressed frustration over state government responses to ongoing issues around lead contamination in the city. The Broken Hill City Council sent correspondence to the Premier and Health Minister requesting recommendations from the Chief Scientist's report on lead contamination be implemented as soon as possible. In response, Health Minister Ryan Park has said New South Wales Health continues to work with local agencies and the government has committed funds to a blood lead screening program, an X-ray machine for environmental lead testing and other public health initiatives. But Mayor Tom Kennedy says it's not enough.
9: It's helped, got lead levels down, but it's now plateaued. They have to go the next level and they have to give us the money that's required to continue to lower lead levels in the children of Broken Hill.
6: And Patrick, that's what's making news.
5: Thank you kindly, Oliver Brown. 6.3 degrees it is currently in Broken Hill. Another forecast top of just 14 today. And similar story for the rest of the week. And heading into the weekend, ever so slightly warming up for the Silver City. Temperatures around other parts of our little broadcast patch. Well, 16 degrees is expected for Wycliffs. And 17, the forecast top for Pooncarry, Wentworth, Ivanhoe, Tibberborough, Menindee and Wilcannia, all 17 expected. And if you're on your way to Yunta, you can expect a couple of degrees cooler. 15 there today.
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5: Now, the councillors and the executive met last night for the monthly council meeting. Tom Kennedy is the mayor and has dropped into the studio for the second time in the week. Mayor Kennedy, good morning.
11: Good morning, Patrick.
5: Well, we just heard a little bit in the news there is a couple of things. Lead frustration was one of them.
11: Yeah, look, it's very frustrating when you get correspondence back from the health minister that really fobs you off. The $900,000 that they're giving is for screening, which has been going on for almost two decades. It has helped to identify which areas of the town and which children need additional help. But the reality, it hasn't lowered lead levels beyond, it hasn't lowered them down to acceptable levels. There's still plenty of kids around the city that are above 5 micrograms per decilitre, but there's kids well beyond that. So there's a real need for the government to step up. And when you get correspondence that really is quite dismissive and tells us how good they're doing, when we've sent them correspondence to say they're not doing well, the Chief Scientist's reports came back and said that they need to spend $13 million a year for 10 years. Well, $900,000, just a little bit shy of that. So how can you take them seriously? And it goes on to what the ladies from the CWA said. They're not investing in regional New South Wales and it's not good enough.
5: So what do you do then in response to the New South Wales state budget that was handed down this week? What can you do?
11: Well, what you can do is, the government can be very, local government, I can be very vocal, but the reality is people need to punish them at the ballot box. If they don't look after regional New South Wales, then punish them at the ballot box. It's as simple as that. And they'll soon find out that if you keep on concentrating on the inner suburbs of Sydney, you won't hold government. And you need to send that to all parties, not just the current Labor Party, but all parties. If you don't look after regional New South Wales, you don't deserve our vote.
5: Is it intriguing that also this week the news comes out that more and more people are leaving capital cities and moving to the regions? And granted, budgets like this are made weeks and weeks and months in advance, but that story comes out that more people are leaving the cities, moving to the regions. This is stemming from more than just a blip out of COVID, that all of a sudden to see regional New South Wales effectively be one of the losers, in quotation marks, when you have news that people, more and more people are coming out to this part of the world, it sort of increases the campaign for more funding.
11: What people don't understand in Sydney and other major cities is that if we don't get the funding we deserve and need, then these communities won't be able to survive. There's about 30 local government areas in New South Wales that are financially struggling. You lose those local governments and see how it goes where you have 30 local government areas, which probably consist of 100 communities, suddenly cannot provide basic services. The state government will soon find, and the federal government will soon find out how expensive it is when you lose that administration at a local level.
5: It's 21 minutes to 9. I'm speaking with Broken Hill Mayor Tom Kennedy this morning in the aftermath of the monthly meeting of the councillors and the executive last night. The text line is open 0467 922 783 if you have a question for the Mayor. Mr Kennedy, we have had a caller come in as well, 1300 46 22 22. When is the landscaping to the information centre going to commence?
11: That's been budgeted for, so I don't have a date, but it's in the budget, so it'll be done sometime this year.
5: At some point. Looking at it as well, out of the council meeting, the Disability Inclusion Action Plan has been adopted. Can you tell a bit about what that actually involves?
11: So that's just really making sure that's accessibility around the city. You want people with disabilities to have as much access as possible. Council's done an amazing job in doing that, and we've had the consultant, who is a person from the Spinal Association of Australia. He said Broken Hill is probably one of the best regional areas for disability inclusion.
5: All right.
11: Not everyone might understand that because still it doesn't provide everything that people would like to see, but it's actually well ahead of most regional centres by a long way. What was in that report was really advocacy from council to make sure that where possible private industry is able to implement some of those actions as well. Councils can't force private groups to do it, but you want them to be aware, so it's more an education program. So that was one of the main things in that inclusion plan, was that council to advocate for disability services beyond what council provides.
5: Circling back to the budget, Mr Kennedy, as well, we heard only in the news a little bit a moment ago that the Whitecliffs is getting a share of $10 million for the airstrip. That's the Central Darling Shire Council, of course. Your reaction to, well, it's a big benefit for that community there, but obviously the continued campaign for funding for our airport in Broken Hill continues to be ongoing.
11: It does. And look, we have to be very thankful for the state government. They did give us $5 million before this budget. So they acknowledge the importance of the airport out here in Broken Hill to service the whole of the far west New South Wales. So they've given the $5 million. Where we're falling short, we still have not got that $15 million from the federal government we need to do that upgrade at the airport, which will allow us to land 737 size planes.
5: Do you continue the campaign and correspondence to the federal members to put forward that case?
11: Yeah, look, so the announcement was meant to happen 18 months ago, then it was meant to happen 12 months ago, it was meant to happen six months ago. The reality is the federal government hasn't done any announcements on the hundreds of millions of dollars that they have there that lots of different councils and lots of different communities have put in for that funding. So we still remain hopeful that the federal government will contribute that money, considering that the state government has already put in the $5 million.
5: And I didn't really see any new money for roads.
11: No, look, so that's always a concern, particularly with the amount of rain that has damaged roads all over the state, particularly in regional New South Wales. Again, plenty of money in New South Wales, Western Sydney, for tollways and big upgrades and highways. But out here, which is the lifeblood of, let's face it, New South Wales and other regional centres around Australia, lifeblood of Australia, all agriculture, mining. So just about all the wealth of the state comes out in regional areas of New South Wales. The reality is Sydney produces nothing. They have people there, they're a circular economy, but they produce nothing.
5: When it comes to road maintenance, for instance, within the Broken Hill City Council, is it more from the coffers of what the council has in terms of like a road maintenance program and plan, or do you rely on a lot more state government funding to help deliver that plan?
11: State government's not as important as the federal government. So
5: okay,
11: the financial assistance grants and the money they put into roads is way higher than the state. And that's why it's so important. That was brought up last night as well, is financial assistance and grants that everyone across the country in local governments pushing to go up to 1% of GDP.

0: It's at 0.49% of GDP, so we're receiving about half what we should be. The Broken Hill Council receives just over $7 million in those grants. If it goes up to 1%, we go up to $14 million. And if you change the formula with population, which should, because when that was first designed, the population's share was more even across the capital cities compared to region. The capital cities have grown at exponential rate compared to regional centres, so that formula no longer applies simply because of the vast amount of infrastructure that needs to be upkept in regional Australia. So you'd like to see that. So if that was all achieved, the amount of money that Broken Hill, for example, would get would go from about $7 million up to $18 million. So if people could imagine an extra $11 million being able to be spent in Broken Hill without one additional dollar coming out of your rate base, there's a lot that could be done around the city. Within 4 years, you'd be able to do all concrete, all footpaths in the city, which would also lower lead levels if you, because you'd be able to sweep the dust from those areas as opposed to as it is now. So there's plenty that could be done. And you, as you said, people moving out of capital cities, they don't want to move out of capital cities to areas that can't maintain the infrastructure that's required to make it a nice place to live.
1: So what was the feeling in the chambers last night when that was discussed? Pretty unanimous push?
0: Oh, unanimous push. And it's not just unanimous in our chambers, unanimous in every local government council across the state. There's about 18 different local government bodies in New South Wales, and all of them push for a 1% GDP for financial assistance grants. As I said before, 30 councils in New South Wales are financially not viable in coming into the coming decade. Without an input from the federal government, those councils will ultimately fail, which will mean that either the state or federal government will have to put in vast amounts of resources to keep them going, and they won't have the benefit of a local council that fights for their communities.
1: Tom Kennedy is the Mayor of Broken Hill. I'm speaking to him right now. 0467 922 783 is the text line if you have a question for the Mayor. Mr Kennedy, can I ask about the Ageing Well Advisory Committee and the Dementia Cafe? That was discussed at the meeting last night. You spoke on it very briefly. What's happening this week into next week?
0: Councillor Allgate is really heavily into that, and he understands the effects that dementia has on families. It's not just the person with the dementia, it's the whole family, and it can be a devastation for those families, and often the carer ends up dying before the cared for simply because it is so hard. So the dementia cafes are really a way for people to understand that there is a network out there, there is things that you can do to relieve some of the pressure from the burden. And people hate to say it's a burden because they love their family, but that after a while, that's how it feels. And that then also has the accumulative effect of people feeling guilty because they feel as though a loved one is a burden. So these are the sorts of things that people need to understand. It's a natural way to feel, and people do get by, but you really do need that support network too, considering dementia can last sometimes well beyond 10 years.
1: So what does the cafe do?
0: I think it's just an area where you do talk, you do get information.
1: Yeah.
0: Councillor Allgate said there was a doctor and a doctor who was a patient as well, early onset dementia, speaking, and they give a rundown of what sort of things you can expect with dementia, what help you should be able to get. So it's really just informing people, I believe.
1: And just lastly, Mayor Kennedy, while I've got you as well, greyhound racing in Broken Hill comes to an end. It's a bit of an end of an era, a century worth of running. And I guess, will you be there on the race night, the race event? And I guess what's your feeling at this particular time as we head towards the final race, mate?
0: Yeah, so 2 o'clock on Sunday, I believe, is the final race meet start time. I will be there. Our cricket team's arranging to be there. So people are saddened, but they're also angry. I'm very angry with the person that you said that they're very sorry they had to do that. Someone's not sorry if they do it. If they understand the impact and they still do it, they're not sorry. And his words mean nothing. He's not sorry. is destroyed an enterprise that's lasted 100 years, an enterprise that was more successful than it had ever had been. It had 30-odd tab meets. It was making an exceptional amount of money. There was improvements and upgrades going on down there at all the time. And Racing New South Wales is not sorry. They're city-centric people that get appointed to these positions that have no concern whatsoever for people that live out here or any other regional centre. He's not sorry. I don't accept his apology. And he will, for me, he's never going to be welcome in Broken Hill.
1: You think it could have continued on?
0: It could have continued on. Of course it could have continued on. It was the report itself was written in a manner that deliberately closed down the centres that they wanted to close down. And if anyone thinks that it was anything else, they're fallen for propaganda.
1: Mayor Tom Kennedy, thank you for your time on the program this morning.
0: Thank you, Patrick.
1: That's Tom Kennedy, the Mayor of Broken Hill, speaking there. And yes, greyhound racing in Broken Hill will come to an end. Racing itself, the venue itself, may continue as a trial track for those trainers wishing to will keep training their dogs and continue into the field itself. And I guess we'll see how many people we get at the meeting. A celebration, but the end of an era. Could be a very mixed feelings at the weekend. It's 10 minutes to 9. Very shortly, you're going to hear from Tanya Jolly from the CWA of New South Wales. Her reaction to the state budget that was handed down this week. And she refers to it as a kick in the guts.
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1: Patrick Reinke here with you on ABC Broken Hill this morning. The New South Wales Treasurer is defending the $2.3 billion deficit forecast in Tuesday's state budget, saying the state is on track for a surplus next financial year. The deficit is more than double what was predicted at the half-yearly update, but Daniel Mookie says the government revenue continues to rise. Tanya Jolly is the president of the CWA of New South Wales and told Michael Condon there was not enough for the regions and that it was a kick in the guts.
3: They've announced that they're going to spend, you know, what it was at 910 or something million for regional roads. But I guess the part that they're not saying is that's just funding to repair the damage that's already there. It's not new infrastructure. You know, it's patching up what the floods and fires have already broken. Regional communities deserve better roads that were built properly in the first place, not just getting patched up all the time. And that's not an investment at all. So I guess they're saying that they've, you know, that they are spending this money, but it's not. It's not. You know, we've got to read between the lines. I guess another big one too, you know, $86 million odd there for shark mitigation, you know, and that's important. Fair call. That's great. $16 million for feral pigs. Where's the compromise in that? You know, we all know what these pigs are doing. You know, this is the land that is feeding and the fibre for all these for new cattle. It's a joke. It's just a joke.
4: Yeah, and we have heard from the opposition. They're saying that they will tip in about $300 million for feral animal control. So do we need that sort of commitment of spending, do we?
3: Yeah, look, I think that we do. I think it's unfortunate now. You know, this government has put their budget out. That's it. This is what they believe in. And for most of us that are living out here in rural, regional and remote New South Wales, We always knew that we're an afterthought, and you know this budget has proven it. They have not listened. They haven't listened to us. You know, the Country Women's Associations. We've been lobbying and talking about a lot of issues that are happening out here for a long time, and there's just nothing. It's just silence, absolute silence. The government is investing $4.9 million to deliver 176 new childcare places in Western New South Wales. And that's from Carrathool, Hay and the Warrumbungle Shires. That's the entirety of the new childcare investment for regional New South Wales. You know, they found $25 million for the office of the 24-Hour Economy Commissioner

0: support the Sydney nightlife. Childcare in New South Wales in the regions, you know, it's not something that's nice to have. It's something that determines whether our families can stay in our regional communities and whether these communities have an economic future. Like $4.9 million for that? It's just a joke. This whole thing is just a real kick in the guts.
1: So you feel as though the priorities are way much too skewed towards Sydney?
0: Definitely. And it's, if I could say anything to the Western Sydney, you know, like a lot of them love the bush, you know, they holiday here, they have families here, they grow up here and they shift to the Sydney. You know, we're hurting out here. This is where your food and fibre and energy comes from. And this is how your government thinks about us out here. You know, like they found billions for Western Sydney and yet nothing for us. And I think that they would understand, that, you know, because they love it or love their, they have a connection with the country, a lot of people, and we just haven't been heard after lobbying and speaking and hoping that we're going to be heard, and this is what we got, nothing.
1: You mentioned there some of the disasters, the floods, the droughts, you know, not enough money there for those sort of critical sort of climate events that we have seen too many of in recent years.
0: Exactly right. You know, yeah, and that's exactly right. The damage that is done from that, like our roads, you know, like the floods were a long time ago, but our roads, our infrastructure, we're not, like the shires have not the money. You know, we're always hearing, you know, like, you know, we're always banging on about, oh, our shires aren't fixing our roads and everything. Well, they haven't got the funding because, and they need a fair share as well. Like, it just keeps, the flow on is not happening there at all. And I think the actual cuts to the LLS, that is going to really hurt, you know, regional and like rural New South Wales as well. You know, the drought coordinator, that's something that we rely heavily on, and that is funded to the LLS. So if the budget cuts are going to affect that. When you're out this way, as you'd be aware, like you're not a drought, you know, you're either in a drought, you're coming into a drought, or you're coming out of a drought. The drought is always there, and it doesn't. You don't have to be in a drought when it's just dry. And these fund, that funding costs that to the LLS, that will now probably cut that lifeline for that.
2: It's Tanya Jolly, the president of the CWA of New South Wales, speaking with Michael Condon. And you can read more in a very easily readable and digestible report of the winners and the losers of the New South Wales state budget announced this week at abc.net.au/news. And for the Far West, Wycliffs is part of packaged funding for an airport airstrip upgrade in that part of our region. It's about 3 minutes to 9. Eddie Cochran will guide you towards the news. Come on, everybody.

0: Teddy Cochran, and come on, everybody, a nice little short two-minuter. Squeeze that in the first half hour. Of course we can do that. I'll squeeze in a tune teaser for you after 9 o'clock as well. Many of you are getting that one right, but you can test your skills if you haven't heard it yet. Also, we'll talk about fire safety. Have you got any overloaded power boards in your house right now? Or have you left the electric blanket on maybe one too many times? There's a few things we should be mindful of in winter, and they can lead to tragedy if you're not careful. So we'll talk a bit about fire safety and a special live edition of Face to Face on your ABC Broken Hill after 10 o'clock. The unofficial mayor of Silverton, John Dynan, will join me in the studio. Let's get you off to the news, 9 o'clock.
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3: It's 9 o'clock. Good morning. Tony Matthews with ABC News. Nationals MP David Littleproud says he's deeply concerned that a woman with links to the Islamic State group will be allowed to return to the country from Syria after being blocked. The woman was issued a temporary exclusion order earlier this year on security advice, but Home Affairs Minister Tony Burke says she's since applied for a return permit, which must be issued under the law. Mr. Littleproud has acknowledged Australian citizens have a right to return home, but says the government could have amended legislation to try to keep her out for longer.
4: This is the disappointing aspect where the government has been flat-footed. Rather than proactive, working with the parliament to look for whatever solution they could to keep these people out of Australia for as long as we possibly could.
3: Independent MPs Zali Steggall and Allegra Spender have formed a new political party, Community Strong Australia, in a move to appeal to voters disillusioned with the major parties. Political reporter Isabella Tolhurst has more.
5: Sydney Teal independents Zali Steggall and Allegra Spender have joined forces to launch a new centrist political party called Community Strong Australia, which they say will support community-backed candidates and parliamentarians in both houses of parliament. They say their core pillars will be sensible economic management, climate action, integrity and equality. The new party comes as One Nation rises through the polls. Ms. Steggall and Ms. Spender say the party aims to bring Australians together and will operate like a sports team where members will have a free vote on all matters.
3: One Nation leader Pauline Hanson has defined monoculturalism as Australians under the one flag. She yesterday told the Senate the Socceroos represent her version of monoculture. The Socceroos squad includes migrants and refugees from Croatia, South Sudan, Liberia and Scotland. But Senator Hanson says the Socceroos are multiracial, not multicultural.
6: When 66% of Australians say they believe in monoculturalism, that means one, we are Australians under one law. I don't want Sharia law. I don't want, you know, those wearing the burqa. That's not our culture.
3: The New South Wales opposition has proposed a reduction in the payroll tax rate for small and medium businesses ahead of its budget reply speech this morning. The Liberals and Nationals say they would reduce the tax rate on wages by 0.7%, aimed at supporting smaller businesses and saving them up to $75,000 a year. The proposed reforms include raising the payroll tax threshold by $300,000 in order to reduce the amount of tax small businesses pay on wages. The state government made transport and cost of living relief for families the centrepiece of its budget this week, with a reduction in the toll cap, freezing Opal fares and a $100 discount on car registration. Residents near a major storage facility in Sydney southwest are being urged to stay indoors or avoid the area as firefighters continue battling a huge warehouse blaze. More than 80 firefighters and 20 trucks remain on scene after the fire broke out at the King's storage facility at Chipping Norton yesterday afternoon. 30 people were evacuated and one man was treated for smoke inhalation. Fire and Rescue Acting Superintendent Steve Brown says while the cause of the fire is unknown, early reports indicate lithium batteries were involved.
7: It's an extremely challenging fire. It's a big building. It's about 50 by 60 metres. It's four stories high. Very, very thick smoke, so visibility's been an issue, and heat, a lot of retained heat inside it.
3: Australia has suffered a big injury blow a day before its final group stage game against Paraguay at the Soccer World Cup. Tom Wildy has more.
2: Already missing winger Matthew Lechie, Tony Popovich's playing stocks took another hit with first choice wingback Jacob Italiano ruled out with a groin injury. It leaves Popovich weighing up whether to play the left-footed Aziz Bajic or centre-back Jason Guerrier on the right of defence. Australia will finish second in this group with either a win or draw, but should also progress if it loses. Second spot in the group will see the Socceroos head to Dallas, while third place will likely mean they will play in Boston in the round of 32.
3: And Brazil is currently leading Scotland 2-0 at half-time in their Group C match at the FIFA Men's World Cup. In the other live match in the group, Morocco has come from behind twice against Haiti to sit at 2-2 at the break. Looking at the weather for Sydney, cloudy with a high chance of showers and a top today of 18 degrees. ABC News, it's 9:05.
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0: And we're getting settled into the Thursday, June 25th, and I need to ask you something. How are your smoke alarms? Yes, you might be sitting at home right now. It's right above your head. Or maybe in the other room. Is it okay? Is it low on battery? Is it working? Well, fire safety is at the forefront of the program. Very shortly, we're going to be diving well and truly into smoke alarms and being safe when it comes to fire safety in our house during winter. Very easy to just want to warm up the property as quickly as possible, turn the heater on, put something else into the power board, and then chuck the phone charger on and have the TV plugged in, and lo and behold, it could be overloaded and we're all in trouble. So, fire safety, smoke alarms, you'll be hearing from one of the local firefighters in the city about what you can do to make sure that everything's all hunky-dory in your part of the world. Also, we're going to take a look at some of the winners of the Far West Local Health District's Staff Recognition and Health Innovation Awards. One of them joins the program that won for a very beneficial project in our community. We'll hear from her and how it benefits us and maybe you. And after 10 o'clock, face-to-face on ABC Broken Hill, of course, on this Thursday, but it's a live edition. The unofficial mayor of Silverton, John Dynan, will join me in the studio. So we'll unpack his life and play a bit of music as well. I think a bit of AC/DC's lined up to intro him. What about the tune teaser today? Well, we'll be more than generous with more than 5 seconds. Do you know who she is? Yes, if you know who she is, or if you know the name of the song that she is singing, feel free to let us know. There are a couple of options available to you, of course. 1-300-46-22-22. Or you can send a text message 0467922783. If it's your first time having a crack at the tune tease on an ABC Broken Hill, be sure to put your name on the text message, please and thank you. An icon of pop music she is, and has put out many a great song, and still does, to this very day. But that one is one of her all-time classics, and will get you dancing before the program is out.
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0: In Wilcannia today, you can expect 17 degrees, 17 also the forecast top for Menindee, Tibooburra, Ivanhoe, Wentworth and Pooncarie today. As for White Cliffs, 16 degrees there, Broken Hill expected to just hit 14. Currently it is 7.8. Smoke alarms, making sure that your property is safe from fire in many different ways. There's a bit to unpack when it comes to that. That story a little bit later. Next week, we're going to be hearing about supporting teachers when it comes to the field of disability. But right now, here's Joanne Armatrading, Love and Affection.

0: Gentlemen, arbitrating and love and affection. Wonderful saxophone solo in amongst that song. And they will continue after 10 o'clock tomorrow for the Jukebox. Tanya is coming in with songs that feature great saxophone solos. Looking forward to hearing that one. A great Jukebox on Friday, but we still have a lot of program to get through today.
1: Some chase the story.
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0: Last week, the New South Wales Teachers Federation was in Broken Hill meeting with members. John Skeen is the

0: is just on the rise, and it's something that schools need that support with. The latest figures are around the 25% growth in students receiving some form of disability adjustments in their schooling currently, nationally. So it's an important space that we need to be more aware, more more understanding in how to meet the need of these students.
1: And does that apply to staff as well? Obviously, there might be some staff who might get a disability diagnosis later in life, or might already have a disability but still choose to enter the teaching profession. So is it still important that they're supported as well?
0: Oh, absolutely. And it's a space where, my age bracket, I'll be honest, us millennials, with later in life diagnoses and coming to an understanding of themselves better in regards to neurodivergence and other needs, to help them stay in the teaching profession when we are, wanting more teachers to be in the classrooms to support our students, supporting them in the work that they love doing is of paramount.
1: It is a profession where the Teachers Federation has been public about the fact that there is burnout. It's something that's been going on for quite a long time. Do you think disability plays a factor in that as well, with teachers leaving the profession over time?
0: Look, I think it is one of the many factors. It's, teaching is a multi-layered profession. I myself am, AP, Assistant Principal, Special Education. So, I've worked in schools for 15 years in the disability space, and it can be tiring. It can be, burdensome in the sense of the administration, administrative load, that teachers are finding themselves entering more and more. And especially with kids with disability, there is so many more layers to supporting those students, both within the school context as well as within the community. And I'm sure, in a regional town like, Broken Hill, it's felt, more pointedly in regards to, allied health services, things that happen outside the school gates, supporting families to be able to access that, services for their children, would be quite tricky at times for teachers to be able to support in that space, as well as parents being able to access that sort of thing as well.
1: What actually brings you out here to Far West New South Wales this week?
0: So I've come out here with the Centre for Professional Learning, which is our professional learning arm of the Teachers Federation. It provides accredited professional learning for teachers to engage in across a whole bunch of different subjects and topics. And in my role, I've been helping add additional disability and special education courses into the catalogue of CPL. So we've brought out for the first time regionally one of our new courses on inclusive strategies, so supporting students with disability across all settings, whether it's a support class, mainstream, primary, secondary, and even TAFE.
1: How has the engagement in this new course been from your perspective?
0: It's been really positive. It's something that our teachers are crying out for, to upskill their own knowledge and understanding in the disability space, and to help them understand how to, differentiate and adjust, learning outcomes to be able to meet those needs of their, diverse class.
1: For the group that you've already seen here in Broken Hill, were there any things that came up in just conversations or just the discussion that you found to be quite compelling about the unique circumstances here in the Far West?
0: The discussions were really, really positive around, what the teachers are wanting to do, the best for the students that are in their classes. And I think some of the conversations were definitely around, pivoting in thought and understanding of the word inclusion, the word of disability, and even, supporting that understanding of, disability on a greater scale, that it's very much still seen, unfortunately, as a little bit of a negative, a little bit of a disadvantage, which, for some, yes, unfortunately, it can be. But, in schools, it's our power to be able to change that narrative, change that understanding of disability, that, it can be seen as a superpower for a lot of students and a lot of teachers. And to be able to draw on that in regards to supporting students to grow and learn in whatever way they're able to, and in whatever, progression they're capable of, undertaking that, knowing that even the smallest step sometimes can be the biggest hurdle for a student to get over in regards to their learning ability.

0: ability and having that opportunity to do so. And I think for a regional town like Broken Hill, as I said before, like that idea of having access to potentially certain teachers, certain specialist teachers, whether it's in the primary section or, you know, specialty teachers in high school, you know, finding, you know, workarounds for those, you know, vacancies that might be there in the sense of some, you know, faculties not having enough teachers in that space, or how you can use the resources that are in a regional town like Broken Hill and use them to your advantage to, you know, teach in a different way, to engage students in you know, different manners of learning. I have the opportunity of doing some school visits, which I absolutely love, being able to see, you know, what different schools look like, the different facilities they have, how they, you know, using their local, you know, understanding context and what, you know, different spaces in New South Wales are like, just sort of seeing how different schools operate really helps me understand my role and be able to support them in, you know, meeting, you know, unmet need within their schools and supporting them in those conversations. And it's been really, really awesome to be able to connect with so many teachers here already in Broken Hill and across the state as well in a few of my other little travels that I've done.
1: Do you see a gap in resourcing then in this space, specifically in education?
0: Look, sadly, yes, there is definitely a gap in regards to, you know, unmet need across a whole bunch of different areas, especially in the areas of disability at times. Just that, you know, because the complexity is growing, it is that unknown space a little bit. So to know really what is missing at times is tricky. And that's where visiting, you know, local contexts, local regions, and seeing what is being implemented by schools and teachers, I think is really powerful to then be able to help them have that real contextual conversation around, okay, what is a school in Broken Hill missing, to be able to meet every student's needs to the best of their ability, and how can, you know, Federation be able to, you know, come and be a part of that conversation to be able to support the members in that journey.
1: After your visit here to Far West New South Wales, what would be some of the main things that you hope come out of it in the short and medium term?
0: Short term, I think empowering teachers to have a better understanding around disability within their school context or just in the greater community perspective as well. I think that's one thing I'm really in this role trying to support that narrative, to make sure that disability isn't seen as the bad guy, and to try and help that language change and shift, which I think is really powerful and important. Long term, I think it's just all around, you know, continuing the conversations, making sure that teachers, you know, in Far West feel empowered, feel seen, feel heard, and that, you know, we're here to help. Federation is here to help teachers in the public sector, in this space, and in every space around public education, to make public education the best, you know, education system in New South Wales.
2: It's John Skeen, the Disability Officer at the New South Wales Teachers Federation, speaking with ABC Broken Hill journalist Oliver Brown. It's a fascinating field, isn't it? Supporting teachers with a disability. There's so much I didn't know about that particular space. It's 22 minutes past nine. You're listening to ABC Broken Hill. Patrick Reinke here with you. And next, we're going to take a look at fire safety, and we're going to shine the light on smoke alarms.

0: Always good to shake it up with the cars.
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0: Fire and Rescue New South Wales is urging households to test their smoke alarms and make sure the life-saving devices are working, especially as we enter into the colder months. And did you know, they'll actually come to your home and check your smoke alarms for free. Joel Bartley is a local firefighter and popped into the studio earlier.
2: It's about smoke detectors. What we like is residents are supposed to have one working smoke alarm in their home as per legislation. And our research has shown that only half of the homes in New South Wales have working smoke alarms. And we also found that the risk of fatality in a house fire is halved when we have working smoke alarms. And that's what the statistics show. Fire and Rescue ask that they're checked every month, which is what they request, but it's not what actually happens. And we know that they need to be replaced every 10 years.
0: Maybe checking it once every month, it could be quite easy for that to go by the wayside if people are working full-time, have their own families, maybe even a little bit older and unable to get up high and check it. So how does Fire New South Wales help out in that regard?
2: So what we have is a home fire safety visits. You can access that via the webpage, which is fire@newsouthwales.gov.au. They have a link on the website. You can go in there and book a fire safety visit, or you can ring the local fire station.
0: Is it relatively easy for someone to check their smoke alarm?
2: Yeah, the smoke alarms generally have a battery in the middle of the alarm. So if you have a broom handle, you can lean up, press that, you'll hear a beep. It'll go through a test phase. But as typical with Broken Hill, we have varying ceiling heights within the town, and we understand that not everyone is able to do that.
0: What else concerns you when it comes to fire safety into the winter? A lot of people are turning on heaters and drawing a lot of power from some outlets, and is that a bit of a risk, overloaded power boards at this time of year?
2: Yeah, overloaded power boards. It's not just this time of the year, but because it's colder, people use different methods of heating their home. And with phone chargers, there's lots of appliances that run off a power board. We do see overloaded power boards. They are a bit better technology these days. They have a built-in surge protector, but that doesn't stop them from overheating. And that's generally what causes fires.
0: Is there any way for people to know when their power board may be getting a bit overloaded, or is it a matter of just checking to go, well, all four are filled up, can I find another outlet to position something else? Is there a bit of due diligence that people need to emphasise?
2: Yes. So if you have a